0: Well, yeah, all right. It is Two Pros and a Cup of Joe here on Fox Sports Radio. That guy right there is LeVar Arrington. He's Brady Quinn. Woo! I'm Jonas Knox. You can find this show, as always, on the iHeartRadio app. You can always find us on hundreds of affiliates all across the country. 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
1: Yeah.
0: Happy Star Wars Day, everybody.
1: Yeah,
2: I was going to say. May the fourth be with you.
1: May the fourth be with you.
0: Oh, man.
1: Take that, Jonas.
0: Yeah.
3: That is a crazy Chewbacca sound.
0: Wait, LeVar, can you do a Chewbacca?
4: I did.
0: Do it.
4: What are you doing? I mean, I'm just having fun with it, Lorraine. I mean,
1: I think it's kind of good, actually. Yeah, I like it. That's like Chewbacca's drunk cousin. You know, that's what it sounds like. He's...
0: Oh my god.
1: Yeah.
0: I didn't know you had that kind of range.
4: Yeah. How about it?
1: I love this.
0: That was good.
1: It's great.
5: Let's hear your Chewbacca, Lorena. I bet you do a great one.
3: Yeah. Oh, no, I can't do a Chewie at all.
4: Yeah, you can do a Chewbacca, all right.
1: I love how somehow Lorena's on a nickname basis with Chewbacca.
0: Chewbacca.
1: All of a sudden, you call him Chewie, too? All right, got it. Yep,
4: got it. How do you feel about that nickname on the 4th? May the 4th be with you, Lorena.
3: And also with you.
4: Okay.
0: Oh, my God.
4: All right. Let's talk some sports.
0: Well, may the game 7 be with you guys, huh? Jeez. Congratulations to the Cleveland Cavaliers getting their work done. Congratulations, Braden T. Quinn.
1: Their work. Come on. This is America's work. We're just making sure Canada doesn't have any part whatsoever in a professional sport. Okay. So thank you to the Cleveland Cavs, old Donovan Mitchell, James Harden and the boys, Jared Allen, who had a great game last night. Thank you. Thank you for doing America's work versus Canada.
0: Mm. Yeah. Mm. Orlando couldn't recover from that meltdown they had in game 6. So Detroit moves on. And congratulations to the Philadelphia 76ers. So the Cavs advance.
4: Crazy.
0: Brady gets to stick it to the in-laws.
1: Who the Sixers beat?
0: Why am Celtics.
1: I? Oh, that's right. You're Celtics.
4: I was about to say, weren't? No. That's a joke. You're joking. That's sarcasm.
1: I was playing with them. Yeah.
4: I could tell. Because that's in your family, right? The Celtics are part of your family deal. Yeah.
1: Jonas's family.
4: Yeah. No, I found that. Well, Jonas. Jonas.
0: I mean, what do you want when 3/5 of your starting five doesn't score? I mean,
1: that's kind of tough billing, especially when you don't have Tatum. That doesn't really help
0: But that's like if you follow that team over the past, especially the Tatum Brown era, they just play with their food too much in the postseason to where there's games that they'll give away or lose, and you go, oh, well, they're making this a lot more difficult than it needs to be. And it came back and bit him in the ass, because then when you do that long enough, all of a sudden an injury pops up. You don't have Tatum for game 7, and then Philly put it on him early, and they couldn't hit shots down the stretch. Make miss league.
4: Joel Embiid was coming off of a appendectomy.
6: Like, first of all, I ain't no bitch.
4: I felt bad, but I came out here and I gave it to the Celtics. My appendectomy didn't keep me from whooping on the Celtics. Like, what? Them boys should have been heading home, man. Like, let's just call it what it is. A spade is a spade. The Celtics, I don't know what the conversation is with Missoula after a meltdown like this of a series, but the 76ers was not in a place to be able to win a 7-game series against the Celtics with or without Jason Tatum. But to see it the way that it played out, you know, they were able to come back from down 3-1. They should have handily cruise to. Even if you allowed it to get close, those last two games, you got to figure out a way to win. If you're, for what it's worth, if you're still that team that can win championships. I just don't know what the conversation is moving forward after a meltdown like that. You can't be a team coming off of, fresh off of not too long ago winning a championship, and you get a team down that should be down 3-1 in the series, and you can't close out that series. That's very damning if you're the Celtics. That's my take.
0: It's never happened before.
4: It's never happened. Yeah, it's never happened.
0: Yeah, that was a rough one. By the way, Tatum was explaining, LeVar, did you have this too? Because Tatum was explaining that his right leg is still shorter than the left because of the Achilles.
4: No.
0: I don't.
4: Wasn't aware of that.
0: What is that?
4: I don't know, man. I don't know.
0: Kind of a problem.
4: And for what it's worth, I never even thought to measure the length of my legs ever. Outside of getting some pants and getting my inseam and all that stuff, but I wouldn't, inseam, baby. You gotta make sure that seat is good too. You know what I mean? Gotta be able to sit down, Q.
1: I get that. Yeah, speaking of sitting down, can we also acknowledge our executive producer for today's show, Justin Cooper, helping us out today?
0: Yeah.
1: Justin, both
4: short legs.
1: What is, wow. Is Cooper not your last name, Coop?
2: Yeah, it is my acting name. Yeah.
1: You have Big a stage name,
4: short
1: name?
4: Legs.
2: Yeah. Thank you for revealing that.
1: I mean, I'm not going to say what your real last name is. I'm just saying, I'm now looking at this going, oh, okay.
4: Dang.
1: My bad. I mean, here's the thing is like, how do you want me to handle that? You're like, you don't think that someone else ever, like, they're just like, oh, it's Coop. Okay.
2: Well, yeah, no, I mean, nobody's ever known otherwise because it's never been announced on the radio.
4: So your nickname, Short Legs, is just an addition to your nickname. So it's Short Legs Coop.
2: No, no one's ever called me that either.
0: Are you a Star Wars guy, Coop?
2: Yes,
4: he was one of the Ewoks, Jonas.
0: Oh, wow.
2: What is happening tonight?
1: Yeah, I was just going to say.
0: Fred.
1: He's nice. He's nice enough to come and do our show and now he's flying him.
4: Coop is
1: I'm sorry.
4: Guy,
1: I just, what I just got in my email box was like, oh, I don't know who this is. I was like, wait a second. Dang. Wait a second. Okay. All right.
0: That's his IMDb, man.
2: Yeah. No, I love Star Wars.
0: Okay. Yeah.
1: All right, my bad. Sorry. That wasn't going anywhere.
0: It's all good.
4: Hey, y'all see how he turned it on me? See, I was trying to take the weirdness out of it by joning on you, Coop. You know what I mean? Like, I was just, you know, because I was going to jump in on it and be like, well, how do you pronounce it? You know what I mean? Like, how do you say it? But I didn't want to get in on that. So I tried to take it away from there. So anyway, this is awkward as, yeah, I did actually,
2: thank you.
4: You know. This is awkward as, you know, 2-3-1 series ending in the opposite direction of the team that got the three wins.
0: I'm just trying to figure out why the guy's leg is shorter than the other one.
4: Like, why is that?
0: I don't know.
4: Why would you announce that?
0: I don't know. That's what I'm saying. Like, now, upon further review, I'm looking at it going, well, maybe this isn't great because
4: maybe they got confused and there was two that was the same length and then there was one that was...
0: It's a great point.
4: I mean, why have three legs the same length when you only need two?
0: I've never heard of that before, to where an Achilles injury results in a guy's leg shrinking. Like, I don't understand what's happening there.
4: That's why that crossover works so good. God dang.
1: Okay, here's some research. Yeah. Only about 10% of people in the population actually have exactly equal leg lengths. Around 90% of people have some degree of LLD, which is called leg length discrepancy.
0: Tell me about it.
1: The average difference is about 5 millimeters for one side to the other.
0: That's about right.
4: Joe Theismann is famously known for having the shorter leg after the injury, correct?
0: Like, I don't know.
4: Yeah, look it up, I believe. And no, I did not clot that.
1: Dude,
4: well, before y'all want to go real, there. You
1: know. I've got a real life example. Chopper needs both knee replacements. And I think he contemplated getting both done at the same time, but then the doctor maybe talked him out of it because of his age and the surgery, rehab, et cetera. So he didn't. But both of his legs, like, you know, as you get older, some of the guys get like bow-legged over time.
4: Yeah, like so, crazy bow-legged.
1: Exactly. So he was like very bow-legged. So he got the one knee fixed, probably didn't do the rehab the way he should have, which was a shock to no one in our family or anyone who knows Chopper. But what he didn't realize was it straightened his leg out so much that now his one leg is like it's significantly longer. And his other leg's like still very bow-legged. So like he almost, if you watch him walk, he almost walks diagonally if he's not paying attention because of the one bow leg. Every time he takes a step, it like veers him a little bit left. So he's constantly like course recorrecting as he walks. I feel bad for him, but at the same time, like again, this is a man who he maybe did like 2 weeks of rehab, maybe three at most, and was like, I'm good. And that is not for anyone who's had a knee replacement. What they tell you to do, especially when you're in your 70s. And we all tried, but I think it was like riding a motorcycle. Honestly, I swear to God, like 3 weeks after getting a knee replacement. So
7: good for him.
1: But I guess I'm not sure, but again, pretty common actually. Like apparently pretty common that you've got one leg longer than the other.
0: The 1 foot, bigger than the other seems like it'd be a pain in the ass too.
4: I have a longer foot.
0: Do you? When you're buying shoes, how's that work?
4: I just got used to wearing a 13. Side, right? Yeah, I mean, I think my left is a 14, and my right is a true 13. My right could actually
1: size off. It's not like
4: close,
1: a half size.
4: It's close. It's close. It's a half. Wow. It's a half. But I just taught myself to wear 13s. So everyone, and I think that's why. You know, cause I didn't want to put that pressure on my parents, right? Like I go,
1: you can also get like nicer shoes in 13s. Like most shoe companies stops at 12 or 13s. Yeah.
4: And these days they do a lot better. But yeah, when we were growing up, yeah, absolutely. 13 was the cutoff. Yeah, that was you went from cool shoes to like, come on, man.
1: Yeah, no, it was like the men.
4: Like, let me go to the back and see if we can find a 14 for you. They come back out with some Herman Munsters or something like that, man. Like, what are you doing, man?
1: No disrespect to the store, but like the men's big and tall. Like, you went from like cool clothing, like everyone's wearing like nice and most well fitted, then you're like, now I'm in men's big and tall, which if you're like tall, the shirt's too wide.
4: Too tall.
1: If you're too wide, yeah, the shirt's not long enough. Like yeah, it never, man. It always, that's the problem about the men's big and tall. It only fit one of the two, not both. So if you had to be taller, you were getting screwed out with basically wearing like a parachute for a shirt.
4: It's very true. It's
0: very true. You had Herman Munster shoes?
4: Jonas. And I knew it. As soon as they measure my foot, they'd be like, oh, look, you know, let's,
0: I think we have some back.
4: So you're going to start asking, well, why didn't you just get a 14, right? If your foot was measuring closer to a 14, but your right one was measuring more of a 13. When they measure, they'd be like, oh, well, it's close to a 14. And I'd be like, all right, you got to, they go and they come back. They're like, yeah, we don't have that Jordan in your size, or we don't have that Air Mauer, or we don't have that in your size. I'm like, okay. Yeah, then they go in the back, like, let's look for 14. They come back, and it was straight up Herman Munsters. Like, what are these, man? Like, how did they put a Nike? How did Nike allow them to put a Nike swish on this shoe, man? And that was when I decided I was going to wear 13, no matter what. Like, I wore 13s, so I learned how to wear 13s. My right foot could actually fit snugly the way that my left foot fits in a 13 into a 12. So go figure.
0: Damn.
4: But now y'all realize, y'all wonder why I don't wear socks and I don't wear shoes.
0: Oh, okay.
4: I take my shoes off all the time. It was just a habit that I built because my left foot would be so uncomfortable. It's a wild story. Maybe this is the first time I'm ever even telling it, but yeah, I never got for a long time. I couldn't get used to the fact that my toes would go numb in that 13. So I take them off. Like anytime I get a chance, I take my shoes off.
0: Cleats, you do 13s too and just wear
4: it? Yeah. Yeah. I did 13s. Yeah. And got used to it. Like I've worn 13s. Like that became my thing. I wear 13s. Like that was it. Every once in a while, I get bold and be like you said earlier, Q, I go half. Like if you got a 13 and a half, like I'd always say, that's the first thing I'd start off with. If you got a 13 and a half, I'll take a 13 and a half. But in the type of sneakers that I wanted to get, they really didn't have a half size in the 13. So it was like it was said, 13s was that cutoff. Like if you didn't make it into a 13, then you transitioned into that outer beyond of the Herman Munsters. So there you go.
0: Damn.
4: True story. Even like the Air Maxes, I found a pair of Air Maxes one time that were a 14, looked nothing like the regular size. And I used to have jealous like moments with dudes that came to school and their sneakers looked so good. And I'd be like, man, mine don't look like that. So at one point I was like, you know what? I can achieve something like that with like, you don't even want to see what a Timberland looks like in a 14, bro. You don't want to see that. You don't want to see it. It's just a different feel, man.
0: What is the material?
4: I don't know, man. I don't know.
1: They don't look any different at Timberlands.
4: Yes, they do.
1: No, they don't.
4: Yes, they do. Maybe but it was my mental block. I know, buddy. Yeah, I know you got a big foot. I'm just telling you, for me, that was my experience.
1: Maybe I think that's why I wore lugs when I was younger, because maybe they didn't have like a 14. Maybe it looked stupid. Damn. Yeah. Lugs is the one thing they had in 14s.
4: Lugs look like Herman Munsters too. Like,
1: yeah.
4: But you find a way to compensate. And I went 13. I chose 13.
1: Well, let's get back to basketball for a second. So tonight we kick off two game ones. We obviously have the East, the Sixers, Knicks.
4: Yeah.
1: I mean, I feel like the 76ers are kind of playing. They're hot right now. He's talked about Joel Embiid.
4: He's
1: tough to stop. Tyrese Maxey's played phenomenal. I don't know. Like the Knicks are such a physically imposing team. I'm not really sure what to make of it. I think I may go with house money here and just roll with the 76ers.
0: The Knicks are favored to win the East. I'm hoping it's not the Knicks. Their fan base is obnoxious. The celebration of the in-season tournament last year, getting past the second round, all that stuff just irritated me. So I'm hoping it's not the Knicks, but the I ain't no bitch line from Joel Embiid actually started with his feud and back and forth with Karl Anthony Towns. So we are going to get that. So that's going to be that's going to be a fun environment.
1: Well, the other one in the West is the Spurs taking on the Timberwolves game one tonight. I don't see the Timberwolves beating the Spurs. Dude, I mean, I just don't know.
0: Oh, God, no.
4: It could be experienced that leads the Timberwolves over the Spurs. That would be the only reason. But the way Wemby and the rest of them are playing, you're shorthanded, obviously. If you're the Timberwolves, you shouldn't be able to, but they closed out the Nuggets, and they shouldn't have been able to close out the Nuggets without two of their better players and obviously their best player, in Ant. So I think they got a fighting chance. I think they got a puncher's chance. I think the bigger storyline here is, the Cavaliers. They're playing against a team that found their way against the Magic, and it was improbable. There's no way the Pistons should still be in the playoffs after that, you know, the deficit that they had in game six, but they nonetheless did it. And the Cavs, like the Knicks, who are favored,

0: in the upcoming seasons. Like next year was supposed to be the start of the Spurs being that team and Wemby being the MVP. That was supposed to be next year. But they are playing at that level now, man. So it'll be interesting to see. But OKC, man, I think the Lakers are a feel good story and people keep counting them out, but I'm just telling you, man, there's a weird feeling. There's this sense that the Lakers should not be counted out. I'm just saying they shouldn't be counted out.
1: Well, I'll count them out.
0: Okay.
1: If nobody else wants to, I'll do it.
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1: So we're going to have the usuals coming up later on. We got another edition of In Case You Missed It. We've also got our FSR IR in hour two of the program, and we've got the leftovers. All of it is yours here on this three-hour extravaganza. Up next, though, if this isn't karma for stuff that this show has done on previous shows, I don't know what is. We'll explain it right here on FSR. 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

0: Two pros and a cup of Joe, Fox Sports Radio. LeVar Arrington, Brady Quinn, Jonas Knox with you here. Coming up in about 15 minutes from now, we are going to have another edition of In Case You Missed It. But right now, it is time for the Tire Rack Play of the Day.
1: Tyson left of the lane, hits the brakes, and now he'll float. No. Allen with the follow, popped it home. Jared Allen went right to the rim and knocked it back in. He's got a double-double.
0: Cavs Radio Network on the call. That is your Tire Rack Play of the Day. 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So on Friday, we did our Wheel of Horses. We spun a wheel for two reasons.
2: Oh, this is such...
0: So we did the Kentucky Oaks. And then we did the Derby. So for starters with the Oaks, it went a little something like this. I spun and got Percy's Bar, who finished seventh. Brady pulled Counting Stars, who finished third. LeVar pulled Prom Queen, who finished fifth.
3: Prom Queen, yep.
0: Patty.
3: At least Prom Queen ran, you know.
0: Yeah, I mean, Patty.
2: This is the Oaks, different race, but yeah, we'll get there.
3: I know, I'm saying, at least Palm Queen ran. My pick ran.
0: Patty's horse, Meaning, finished second, so good for him. And Mark, who was filling in for Lorena.
2: The Mighty Boy!
0: Brooklyn Blonde finished dead last. All right, so you're thinking, man, Mark, that sucks. And then you get to the Derby.
3: Yeah. Oh, gosh, I didn't even get in. I didn't even have a chance.
0: My horse, Right to Party, scratched. LeVar's horse, the Puma, scratched. Brady's horse, Great White, flipped over at the gate.
2: Yeah, we almost got there. We're almost there, boys. By the way, did you see how massive that horse looked?
0: Oh, my God.
2: It was like, if there's ever been a horse, the Derby, that I'm watching going, I just want to see what this colossus can do. It was, 4 inches taller than the next tallest horse in the Derby? I mean, I don't know if the thing would be able to run at all or not. Although the odds for Great White, I believe, before he got scratched, were somewhere in the ballpark of Golden Tempo. So it's not like he couldn't have, you know, competed. But that was the biggest shame, seeing all this potential dump out before they even get into the gates.
0: It's karma is what it is.
2: To our show.
0: Well, look, we've pointed out, you know, some of the issues with horse racing.
2: It's Santa Anita?
0: Yeah, like Santa Anita, you know, which is basically a graveyard for horses. White tent jokes, PEDs.
2: Wow. That was a joke. That was a real life experience.
0: You know, we've pulled out, you know,
3: Jonas jokes about it.
0: Well, look.
3: Jonas can joke about it.
2: All right. To LeVar's point, there's no one who sent more horse to the glue factory than you.
0: Okay.
2: Right? Bob Baffert might be a close second.
3: With right pleasure, there. Though. Like, you do it with glee in your voice, you know?
0: 20 of those morons died at Santa Anita. All right? That's not my fault. I'm reporting the news. Now, have we maybe taken liberties with that story and run with it for some content? Yeah, we have.
3: No, you. Don't say we.
0: We listen.
3: You don't say we, bro.
0: It's
3: you
0: we,
3: run
0: not
3: with
0: me.
3: That.
0: Okay, it's we, not me.
3: Oh my gosh.
0: And then,
3: then
0: the other part of it is, look, when you give a cockamamie excuse that your horse tests positive for a banned substance, and you blame it on the guy cleaning the barn for urinating on the hay that the horse ate. I'm sorry, those are going to come with some jokes. It just it is what it is. We don't make this stuff up. We are simply reporting the facts. But all of that leading to every one of our horses getting scratched and Brady's flipping over like it's a canoe in the middle of a tsunami. I don't understand.
2: When you guys were watching this take place, because my kids and I were watching this together, right? Trying to teach them a little bit about odds. You know, there's some math involved, horses, et cetera. They're like, so dad, is the horse going to race still? And I was thinking in the back of my head, there's no shot in hell. These horses are way too expensive. It probably feels like it's spooked. So there's no reason to put it back into the gates to see what it can do or try to get in the gates. But I was like, oh yeah, you know, I'm going to check him out, make sure he's okay. And, you know, see if he can tough this one out, full well knowing. Gosh. I was screwed. So it was disappointing.
3: It was good for them to watch because in 152 years, 152 races, this is the first time a woman trainer has won the event. Like that's
0: Can I ask a question?
3: I think that's pretty cool, man.
4: Yeah, it is.
0: Can I ask a question?
3: There's hope.
0: Can I ask a question? Why does that matter?
3: It does matter, bro.
0: Why?
3: It does matter. I mean, I know you're a white man.
0: That's generally
3: a white man statement. I'm just saying.
0: To me.
3: But for what it's worth, like a woman being able to win a race where it's male dominated by the trainers and 152 years, Jonas, like 152 years. And it's never happened
0: but why,
3: until now.
0: But,
3: that's crazy,
0: okay,
3: bro.
0: But why is it dominated by males? Why is that the case?
3: I'm not going. See, that's
0: I'm honestly asking this.
3: If it was,
0: I could understand if we're talking about an actual partaking in the event, whether it be the athlete, whatever. I can understand that. But to me, it's, hey, trainer, awesome, great job. That's wonderful. I don't understand.
3: The trainer is literally the number one item that has to be checked off the list in being a competitive horse racing team. Like it's the trainer and then it's the jockey. And obviously the horse is super crazy important, but your trainer is the most important element of what you're going to have. They tie the horse and the jockey together. They know how to run the horse. They know how to prepare the horse. They know the horse's mannerisms. What the horse needs to eat, you know, when it's just, I don't know why you're asking this question. And I'm not even a horse expert on stuff like this, but I mean, if you don't, that's why there are trainers.
0: Okay,
3: that's why the trainers being named are so important.
0: I understand that, but I look at it and I go, whatever the gender is, if you're a great trainer, you're a great trainer. And she's clearly a great trainer.
3: But there's other elements to that. She's not the only female trainer that's ever been a part of training horses, for one. And for two, there are other elements involved in that play when you're talking about being in certain industries. And I don't like going down this road because then you got to go into the whole inclusion thing and how does that work.
0: I look at it and I go, that's a great trainer who did a phenomenal job. The jockey did a great job. The race was unbelievable. I look at it and I go, that's just a great trainer. Like man, woman, that's just a great trainer who did an outstanding job with the horse. And to see the way that horse was in virtually dead last, and there's an aerial shot of the race where you can see the horse making a run. And I looked at it and I'm like, there's no way that horse is going to make up that much ground, and did, and ended up winning that race. It was unbelievable. I mean,
3: okay. Well, that's a good pivot.
0: No, that's no.
3: That's
0: I'm,
3: a good pivot
0: I'm just
3: for what you're
4: a
3: talking
4: nice
3: about.
4: Save, Jonas.
0: No,
3: yeah, that's a good pivot.
0: I look I look at it and I go, to me, I don't view
3: all
0: it,
3: lives matter.
0: I don't view it being well, you know, it's a woman who did it. I just know that's a great trainer. Like, man, that's a great trainer. She did a great job, and I just that was my thought on it. But
3: Hey,
0: at least the horse ran. Which is really the win for everybody.
3: That was the win, man.
0: There were five horses.
3: That's
0: that were
3: a
0: scratched.
3: Great pivot there, too. You know, yeah, they, you know,
0: and three of them were ours. And Brady's fell over and knocked his power out. I mean, it's unbelievable what happened there.
3: It happens, man.
0: It's just...
3: But shots out to Sherry DeVoe, I think is the way you say it. good for her. No matter what Jonas said, I'm not minimizing.
0: What do you mean?
3: That to me is the biggest story of the race of the day,
2: bro.
3: If you ask me, you know. But
2: there's higher powers at play. That's all I know. Mm. After what just took place, and after what took place this past Saturday, there's someone out to get us.
3: Yeah. Really? Here's that us again. What happened?
0: Come on, man.
3: Why am I part of this?
2: You're part of this too.
3: Cause the Puma went out. Let me ask you this.
2: If you weren't a part of it, why would your horse get scratched too?
3: I mean, you're right in that regard. I thought you might have been talking about what you were overcoming to get back into the conversation.
2: I'm saying this is all part of it, buddy. This is all part of it. Yes.
3: On the fourth, so someone from the dark side is it somebody's leveraging the force against us? This is what I know. If the horse is not feeling well, Puffy, I guess the report was he was swollen. The leg was swollen. He might have been getting it in, might have got caught up, you know, saw something out there, you know, some loose mare was around. Man, one of his legs was a little bit longer than the other one that was measured. You know, next thing you know, his leg is swollen and puffy. Look, I don't know, but they held the puma out and that's what it is. But maybe things are working against us. A lot of scratches, but I would ask the question to you guys, and I know we're up on it, but I would ask the question, should there be more of a conversation about horse safety and what's going on? Like, some people blamed it on the surface. Did we do a read for that?
2: For football, right?
3: So, and I'm gonna make the comparison. We did talk about horse safety. But you remember we were doing reads for getting your surfaces changed, and we had long conversations about why do soccer clubs have nice, clean, grassy surfaces, while, you know, the NFL players have artificial turfs, and we're talked about those things. So these horses that scratched were big name horses.
0: Yeah.
3: If we're going into the day of the Super Bowl and you get several scratches because they're not healthy for one reason or another, how much up in arms would people be over those guys not playing due to, I mean, we just had Tatum do it. But if we were in the Super Bowl and the day of it happened the same exact way, where you had several key players not play due to what they've been dealing with, surface issues, there would be a serious issue. And Roger Goodell would have to handle that serious issue if the surface was the reason why these guys weren't playing.
0: Well,
3: so why should it be any different here?
0: Because, I mean, I don't know that it's necessarily just the surface. I also think
3: strenuous activities.
0: That it may be what, you know, what the horses are being given also maybe may impact some of that.
3: But even add that into it. Even the performance enhancements or the medications and stuff like that, it's always changing. These things are always changing. The anti-doping, they're always looking for what's the next thing that's on the list of things that are being used to stay ahead of the curve of testing. Like, I'm just saying, man, I feel like after this one, there should be questions about, like, how it's set up, the amount of races, the amount of running these horses are doing, how they're handled, how they're tended to. That's a lot of scratches. And not to mention, there have been deaths. Like, some of these horses have died.
0: Yeah. Like, Brady was there.
3: That's kind of crazy, man. It's crazy.
0: 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And up next, we are going to have another edition of In Case You Missed It right here on FSR.
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0: Two pros and a cup of Joe, Fox Sports Radio. LeVar Arrington, Brady Quinn, Jonas Knox with you here. Coming up top of next hour, a little over 10 minutes from now, we are going to have a discussion about billion-dollar paydays in the world of football and in sports. 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
24: Sometimes you can't get to everything in the world of sports or entertainment. 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
0: Guys, some sad news to report here. Especially sad for one member of this show who lost somebody near and dear to them. We say goodbye to Spirit Airlines, who man up and vanished like a fart in the wind over the weekend. Just decided, you know what? That's it, everybody. You had some people showing up to the Fort Lauderdale airport for their flights, and they're like, yeah, that airline doesn't exist anymore.
3: Oh, no.
0: Wait, what? The most appropriate ending to anything I've ever heard in my life is Spirit Airlines just upping and deciding to cease operations in the middle
3: Brady
0: of the night.
3: Brady said it was coming. Killing their spirit, yeah.
2: I unfortunately, for those who are impacted by it, I feel bad for you. I've been stranded traveling many a time, and it's difficult. It's tough. I get that. This hits home to me for a number of reasons. One, I used to live in Fort Lauderdale for 15 years, and I love that place. I love that airline. I know there's been a lot of negative experiences for other people, but I got to tell you, I found it wildly entertaining. And if you needed to get somewhere direct that was cheap, they had the plan for it. Now, unfortunately, there are some lawmakers, I won't name any in particular outside of Elizabeth Warren, who absolutely squashed a merger from coming together, in particular JetBlue. She was all over that. And now we don't have those flight options anymore. So I'm hoping there's something that is able to fill in for the gaps and replace the Spirit Airlines. Don't ever expect it, though, to be as wild as some of the gates and the fights and the, you know, check-in with the to get your check-in, your luggage. Don't expect any of what we had in the past, but it was glorious. It really was. Like Spirit Airlines, when you needed something to, you know, make your social media feed a little more exciting, they were always there for you. When you needed someone to charge you to use the bathroom, all right, or just to give you a cup of water, there was Spirit. And if you wanted someone to say, hey, we've got Wi-Fi on this flight, and as soon as you board, say, you know what? But it's plane's too new. It hasn't been installed yet. If you want some airline to lie to you and tell you that every single time, Spirit Airlines was your airline. If you wanted a seat that wouldn't recline, you go to Spirit, all right? If you wanted someone handling the luggage to just toss that thing like a sack of potatoes, that was Spirit Airlines.
0: By the way, the one time I took it, it had an ashtray in the armrest.
3: Oh, wow.
0: Like, really?
3: Oh, wow.
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10: The Montreal Canadiens took Game 7 of their first round NHL series 2-1 at Tampa Bay, even though the Canadiens finished with 9 shots on goal, the fewest ever in an NHL playoff win. Colorado at home won 9-6 over Minnesota to open a second round series. In the NBA playoffs, a couple of Game 7s to end the first round. Detroit beat Orlando 116-94. Cade Cunningham, 32 points, 12 assists. And then Cleveland eliminated Toronto 114-102. Cameron Young won by 6 strokes in Miami at Doral. Number one ranked Nelly Korda took the LPGA event in Mexico. Chase Elliott was the NASCAR winner at Texas. In Sunday night baseball, Detroit 7-1 over Texas. Dodgers and Padres each won. Tampa Bay handed the Giants a 6 straight loss with a 10-inning win. Victories for the Mets and Yankees. I'm Steve DeSager.
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0: You in real form today, bro. Hey, man. You show who you are every once in a while, bro. Like, you doing it today. Like, you in mood. You in mode today.
1: What did I do? What did I do wrong?
0: Hey, I heard you. Go ahead. Say what you just said. What'd you say?
1: Well, I don't know. What did I say?
0: Okay. See, that's $10.
1: What? I really don't know what I said.
0: That's $10. You don't, so you don't, you're to the point now, you don't even know when you do it.
1: I
0: don't believe it.
1: I think a word got through that maybe shouldn't have gotten through.
0: Oh, really?
1: This song.
0: Did it really?
1: I believe. If you go back and play the song,
0: it's a radio edit.
1: pretty close, at the very least.
0: Really?
1: Yeah. Yeah, it was so kind of caught me off guard there.
0: It's a radio edit, so I don't know what you thought you heard.
1: Yeah, Lorraine, if you go back and listen just to the intro again,
0: let's run it back.
2: It's an opener. I would have to go and like go into imaging and pull it up that way. I'd rather not.
1: Yeah.
0: But... Hey, Coop, you know what I mean? Let's run it back, baby.
1: Yeah, if we're gonna get dumped, let's do it twice.
0: Yeah.
1: It is Two Pros and a Cup of Joe here on Fox Sports Radio. LeVar Arrington, Brady Quinn, Jonas Knox with you. 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If you're listening on the podcast, we appreciate you. It is a three-hour extravaganza. This is hour two of three. We take you all the way up until 9 a.m. Eastern Time, 6 o'clock Pacific. 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At this point, it feels like the Big Ten is running up the score. Because this, according to a Sports Business Journal, which reported that the Big Ten announced a $1.37 billion distribution to its 18 member schools for the fiscal year ending June 30th, 2025. Each school will receive $72 million. Washington and Oregon will earn, quote, reduced shares as the conference's newest addition. It's the largest distribution in league history and a $490 million increase from last fiscal year. The distribution reflects the first full year of the Big Ten's new TV deal, plus added shares for Indiana, Ohio State, Penn State, and Oregon's appearance in the expanded college football playoff in 2024-2025. The total distribution was $340 million higher than the one announced by the SEC in February. So the Big Ten getting paid, and schools in the Big Ten are getting paid. And if anybody was wondering, God, why would they jump to the Big Ten? Well, there you go. This is what comes along with it. So good for everybody involved.
3: It highlights what we've been talking about, how it's become a money game. And it's not just about the NIL donors. You know, donors in the Big 12, SEC, some of these people have stepped up in a big way to help try to, you know, fund that gap that the Big Ten's created with every other Power Four or group of six conference, for that matter. So this has been something I've been speaking to. It's one of the reasons why I think you've seen the top of college football owned by the Big Ten the last few years. And I think what we've seen in the postseason, whether it be bowl games or even throughout the course of the playoff, is even though the SEC likes to tout, hey, we've had more players drafted in total, you did in the first round, and they'd like to tout that, you know, they've got a deeper conference. It's like, well, based on what? Because you claim you guys beat each other selves up throughout the course of the year? Okay. Well, then you come and play a Big Ten team in the postseason. Well, that's the playoff or the bowl game, and it doesn't go your way. But then you make an excuse, well, we weren't at full strength. Well, you think the Big Ten school was too? So that's the problem, is there's a lot of excuses that are running out from some of these schools, in particular in the SEC. And what they're not acknowledging is that you've got a problem. You have every single year now moving forward a gap of $300 million, which is significant money, that is going to be made up somehow, some way. It's probably not going to be by NIL donors. That's tough to raise $300 million every single year that the Big Ten is outpacing you. Now, part of these distributions, as much as they are about the TV media rights deal, there's also a portion that it was contributed from the playoff. And this is from 2024, 2025. So this includes obviously Ohio State's national championship run, Penn State, who made it to the semis, Indiana, who got there as well. It includes all of that. But again, Indiana won this past year. You had a number of Big Ten teams make moves in the playoffs. So I would assume in 2025, 2026, you know, those distributions will also be, you know, somewhere north of this number between the TV media rights and everything else that went into it. And so for the schools who are not being paid that, and as you've watched the Big Ten now take over the SEC as the top of college football, which drives all of college sports, you should be asking yourself, like, what do we do to compensate, to counter that? And it's tough to figure out at this point. You know, the Big Ten made its play. They've become a national conference geographically, but also the way they've gone about kind of celebrating and marketing their brand. And I would go a step further in saying, look at the coaches. Like, this is still a developmental sport. And I would say, without a doubt, the Big Ten has the best coaches in college football. And again, a portion of that's because the schools have the money to pay it. And they know that they're going to have the war chest to go out and pay for players like they need to. So my big question is like, what's the counter move from the SEC? And more so than that, there's been a lot of questions about some of the bottom tier schools. And I don't, you know, Rutgers, Purdue, whoever. I mean, you could pick whatever schools struggled to compete within the Big Ten. But think about how much more they're getting paid than an SEC school, than the top SEC schools, than Bama or Georgia. Like, it feels like we're getting to a point where you're looking at it saying, well, that doesn't make sense. Like, just because that school's a part of that conference, they should get paid more than Alabama, Ole Miss, LSU. Name your school outside of the Big Ten. So it does feel like if you're looking at it from a 30,000 foot view and trying to say, like, where can we get college football to a point where we're seeing more competitiveness amongst all conferences, all teams, that notion doesn't sit well with some people. That because the coattails of Ohio State and Michigan and Penn State and Indiana now in the Big Ten and Oregon, you know, because of their success, that everyone else gets to kind of, you know, reap the benefits too. There's a thought that maybe that should change at some point.
4: Well, interestingly enough, didn't the Big 12 just accept private funding? The entire, you know, the entire conference. Yeah. So there is the awareness of that gap that is being created by the Big Ten, and whether that infusion, which it wasn't a crazy amount of money, but nonetheless, I guess they got approved for lines of credit at this point, and I guess it's up to like $30 million per school that they have a line of credit that they're able to access and tap into. So it is going to become competitive in terms of what these schools are going to attempt to do to try and compete. I mean, you ultimately think that, all right, if you're going to take these risks and take on the debt of these credit lines and take on private sectors that are going to invest in not only a school, like we were having this conversation about schools, but now you're talking about the idea of taking on private investors for an entire conference. I feel like you ultimately have to come to the realization that amateurism at the college level is gone. This is too much of a discussion that isn't going anywhere. And if you don't take on, I would ask the question, I don't know this for certain, I would ask the question, with everything that's going on with trying to find different, you know, ways of financing what you're doing, are you running college athletics? Are you running college football? Maybe even college basketball? Are you running your athletic department into oblivion? At the end of the day, if you're trying to win as an athletic director in an athletic department, You're trying to put the best product on the field that you could possibly put on the field so that you can reap the benefits of what goes along with having a championship team. If that doesn't work and you're taking these tremendously large financial risks to try to position your team to do that, how are you going to pay that money back if you continue to go deeper and deeper into debt? Yeah. I feel like there's a lot of hard conversations that have to be had, because at the end of the day, if a AD trying to win and does this and mortgages what's going on with the university and they get fired, they got fired. They're not walking away having that note on their head. I messed up. My bad. Like, good luck to y'all. And I've seen that happen, by the way. I won't say no names to anybody. But I've seen this happen, and people have gotten out of the way. But, I mean, what's next? It seems like we're close to oblivion. It's either boom or bust. Like, literally, it seems like we're at a point where it's boom or bust for college sports, college athletics.
1: What I was just thinking about this. When there was some discussion about UCLA and USC and some of the fans and some of the people that follow the team were complaining about, you know, the travel, you know, having to go all these different places and all these schools and you're flying all over the country. Well, this is why. I mean, you left a disaster that was the Pac-12 because it was an opportunity for what this provided you. And it was all this financial flux. So I just look at it and I go, the move that they made, I know a lot of people out here didn't like it because they're traditionalists, and I get it, but it was a smart move from a business standpoint because of the amount of money that continues to come into that conference each year.
3: True, but the truth is, and LeVar's touched on it, athletic departments are still running deficits. I mean, go Major. Look at all the reports that we've seen. And so my concern for this, and this is just a tough, nuanced conversation to get into, but my concern is that it's going to ultimately, depending on how long it takes Congress to play a role in this and to act and actually do something, is that you're going to have scholarship sports that start to go away. Because if anyone's dealt with private equity and understands how this works, even though in this case, Redbird Capital is the lead for the Big 12, but Weatherford Capital came in as well. On a joint venture to supply the funding. And they have up to a $30 million line of credit. And so the Big 12 and the schools, they retain full ownership and control of everything. But like any line of credit, there's collateral, right? You go try to get credit. You go try to get some portion of debt, right? And you can't make the payments like LeVar's talking about. Then what?
4: Oh, they're going to own these – they're going to start turning – these teams into franchises.
3: So let's just go down that road. And so what happens when you go down that road and the PE companies
4: we're not
3: then
4: taking
3: sort of take
4: care
3: more
4: of, we're
3: ownership.
4: Not taking care of all these other sports.
3: Well,
4: we gave you money.
3: Okay, give me a second. I said this a week or two ago. They'll go in and they'll say, "Let's look at your balance sheet. Here's what's driving revenue. Here's what's making you profit. Here's what's crushing you." Mm-hmm. And they'll take as many sports as possible out of the equation that aren't making money or are dragging down the athletic department. Mm. And they'll come up with a solution and they'll market it and they'll brand it as something else. Okay. This happens everywhere. Like, you can go look at pick your fast food chain and how some of them don't even call them milkshakes anymore because they're technically not milk based. So by the FDA or whatever other approving committee, right? They found a cheaper way to supply a mass amount of shakes because they're not supplied with milk, and it's cheaper because private equity companies want to find every way of squeezing out that 1-3% of extra profit that they can, because they got to be paid back. So the problem is you're going to start seeing a lot of sports go from scholarship sports to club sports, and you're going to see private equity get involved, and they're going to say to the universities, "You guys have had private donors this entire time. If they are so passionate much like they are about different academic initiatives. When you need a new science building, when you need a new medical building, and you go to fundraise for those buildings, for those colleges within the university, you're going to do the same thing for club sports. And that's going to help pay for these club sports to exist and have their travel maintained and meals and everything else. And in most of those student athletes, I shouldn't say most, but some will be able to apply for financial aid and they'll get a portion of that. And they can probably have a gap paid for by some of these nice alumni and donors who want to support the program. That's how it's going to work. So that's the problem, is the longer we get into this world where PE gets involved, that's the road we're headed down, is all these other sports are going to take the hit for it. And very similar to what you just said, Jonas, with the conference realignment and why USC and UCLA did, they did for the short-term vision of making sure that they could stay competitive, making sure that they could stay well-funded in the sports that matter the most on the balance sheet. And meanwhile, they sacrificed all the other sports and all that travel and all of the stress that's put on the student athletes. So that's my big concern with all of this. And so it's great to see that the Big Ten has been able to kind of capture an advantage. But at this moment right now, you have to ask yourself, how do we get everyone on the same page? Like how do we get everyone to agree with even whatever Congress would decide? Because if you're the Big Ten, why would you want things to change right now? Maybe some individual schools, but if you keep having success within this era, what's motivating you to change? Like the people who are probably most motivated to change are the SEC, because they've kind of fallen by the wayside, at least in football.
4: You got to find a way to generate more revenue off of the assets that you're building on at these universities. And I've seen it take place. Do you realize that up until recent years, nothing else took place in Beaver Stadium? And I'm sure that it's like that at other stadiums around the country for these universities. Nothing else takes place in those universities or in their stadiums.
3: It's changed a lot. I mean,
4: it's changed a lot, right? So, yeah.
3: I mean, Notre Dame's held Winter Classics. They just had.
4: That's the point I'm getting to. So the point is, now, and we've done the same thing. We've done hockey matches there. We've done concerts there. You have to turn these major, and we had the conversation. Was it us that was talking about why not? Yeah, it was us, because we were talking about Columbus for a potential Super Bowl. Why wouldn't you start breaching the conversations of why not go to one of these college towns for an NFL event? Why not hold, if you're going to go to Ireland and go to Europe and play games, why not play a game at a college stadium in a college town? I just think that there's going to have to be ways of figuring out how to utilize. I mean, that build on Beaver Stadium is massive. I was just in there for the blue white game. It's massive. You have, like you talked about before, the overhead on running and operating those places is probably crazy. You got to figure out how you can generate revenue even when it's not football season. That's for one. And then for two, when I think about this, where everything is going and all these other sports, you're going to look at conference alignments differently. All these other sports are going to have to, like, you can't claim all your sports are Big Ten. And, we have a footprint that covers the entire United States, because now you've pillaged the Pac-12 for teams. Well, you know what? It's not going to make financial sense for USC to bring their softball team or their volleyball team or their soccer team or their lacrosse team all the way across the country to play against Penn State or play against Rutgers or one of these schools that's on the eastern side of the country. It doesn't make financial sense. And I don't know if it's even responsible

0: But you can't keep spending money just to spend money. I'm sorry. You can't just be a soccer team and go all the way to California from Pennsylvania if you're going deeper and deeper into debt. It doesn't make sense.
1: Well, let them start gambling, you know? Start getting some of that sports betting money.
2: Well, and the other thing is the expenses will only go up, in particular because of the, I don't want to call them employees, but the players cost more. I mean, when Ohio State, we just read the payoff, they made over almost $92 million. That was their payout for the 2024-2025 fiscal year, for their national championship year. Will Howard got paid a little over $1 million. Brendan Sorsby was scheduled to make $5 million this year. Think about just in 2 years' time how much that number has increased. And for people who think it's going to like plateau at some point, it's not. Because you're going to say, if we feel like we have this quarterback or this player, we can win a national championship, we will do that. We will pay that. For 1 year's time, we will do that. And that's not including the additional economic stimulus, et cetera, to that campus, that school. So there's a lot of things that, again, are unanswered. And I understand we're probably not the experts necessarily on this topic, but I do foresee a world where, you know, private equity, if they do get involved, kind of gave you the sense for that. And if Congress gets involved, my best guess is the NCAA will get some sort of antitrust exemption, and they're going to try to get the schools and really conferences to come together and create some sort of collective bargaining that doesn't include the athletes being considered employees. It's the last thing they want to do. And that's kind of what the future looks like. I just don't know when it's going to happen.
0: How does NIL Go work? If you're paying these guys and these numbers are going up, NIL Go, like, they stop you from paying certain amounts based off of certain criteria and stuff like that.
2: Yeah, and like, NIL Go is like the portal. College Sports Commission is the one that oversees it. They would be the one ultimately that deem what they believe to be fair market value or legitimate actual deal. So that's a whole separate conversation. But that's in short, like, they're the commission that handles all that.
0: Well, it's complicated.
1: Yeah, it's welcome to the new era, and the SEC getting left in the dust. All right, just keep running up that score. Keep running it up on them. It is two pros and a cup of Joe here on Fox Sports Radio.
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1: It is two pros and a cup of Joe here. Coming up next, we are going to tell you about what the weekend looked like for a couple of quarterbacks in the NFL. That's yours right here on FSR.
2: Hey, guys. Are you over 40? 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
8: 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It's beyond belief. Then you'll know why men are going crazy over it. So if you want to have the most incredible night of your life, you can't.

0: It's on, clean. Brittany. It's clean, bro. I listened to it again. But you were right. It did kind of come across close. What a hell of a like jump out there moment for him if he did that though.
1: Just frozen. I didn't know what to do.
0: Yeah, that isn't what was said though. That was.
2: I had to turn on my super listening ears though.
0: We were really listening.
2: No.
0: And then once Lorena sent it and was like, "Nah," he said they and
2: they
0: it was
2: be.
0: They. Yeah, they be. Yeah, oh, man. They be. That's what he said.
1: Well, Lorena's a little distracted because she's awaiting the details of Britney Spears' arraignment because she wants to know what sort of concoction of drugs and booze she was on when she got her DUI.
2: She's intoxicated.
0: Why is she crashing out so bad, man?
1: Crashing out? That's a good time, man. You know?
0: You tripped out.
1: And let me tell you something.
0: And you ain't got to be famous to be a good time.
1: I'm telling you, man. Yeah, Amazon driver.
0: You could be clipping the hedges and just find yourself getting some lemonade.
1: Amazon driver. You could be an electrician. You could be there to, the mailman. Anybody can get it. Anybody can get it.
0: The Amazon delivery guy. Anybody. I'd be like, I got it. I got this package.
1: Anybody.
0: You say, what the? Yeah, I got that address.
1: You don't even work in today. Guy rolls up in his Toyota.
0: On his day off. I mean, Amazon, they use their regular cars.
1: Yeah.
0: I mean, they're like Uber.
1: She'll let anybody come on in.
0: Dang.
1: It is two pros and a cup of Joe here.
0: Everybody used to want her too, bro. How do you go from that to that? Man, come on, Brittany. Tighten up. Wendy didn't even want her touching him. Like, don't touch me. Who is this? Like, do you not know?
2: Oh, yeah.
0: Who Britney
2: didn't
0: Spears
2: security
0: is?
2: Get at her?
1: Yeah, I think
0: grabbed
1: Wendy,
0: him.
1: Yeah,
0: grabbed Wendy's her up.
1: Security guard.
2: I remember that.
1: Like, did he shove her or like forcefully moved her away from Wendy back then?
0: Yeah, yes. And she wanted to sue him because I'm Britney Spears, biatch.
1: I get it.
0: Well, it ain't Britney no more.
1: By the way, speaking of Wemby, the NBA playoffs are here, and DraftKings Sportsbook is an official sports betting partner of the NBA. Right now, use the promo code 2PROS to claim your special offer at DraftKings. Again, that's promo code 2PROS at DraftKings. The crown is yours. So, rookie minicamp around the NFL this past weekend. Diego Pavia with the Ravens. I did see he wasn't made available to the media, but his head coach was. And apparently, you know, he had a relationship with Jesse Minter's friends with Clark Lee, who's the head coach at Vanderbilt. And so there was some conversation. So they brought him in for an invite there. And then the other story at the top of the draft with Fernando Mendoza is that he's learning to play under center. All right. He took 5 snaps under center in college. So, dorky quarterback question, how much of an adjustment is that for a guy who's only done it 5 times in college to be able to learn that at the NFL level at this stage, Brady?
3: Well, I mean, it takes time. You know, again, you're training your eyes. And the hardest thing to do when most people start taking snaps from the center is they look down because they want to reassure themselves that they've caught the football or they've been able to snatch the football. So, as a quarterback, you know, that's the thing you give up in shotgun. But the reason why that's okay is you're already 5 yards back from the center. So you can spend that half second looking down for the ball, catching it and getting into your drop as compared to when you're under center. You need to get back. You need to get away from the rush, away from guys like LeVar. So you got to train those guys to be confident in being able to receive the snap, get accustomed to doing it in cold weather, rainy weather, all of that. Because it changes. And then even more so than that, short yardage goal line. You know, people don't realize that the centers have to change their stance and the way they snap and the way they push out, or even on plays where they have to do a reach block. You know, so they might have to go, if we're running an outside zone play or a sweep to the right, they might have to take some steps where those wider plays, you got to ride with them to get the ball because they're moving. As they snap, they're stepping and moving. And then you got to get your feet out of the way because that backside guard, he's coming. And there's plays when you've got different running plays where you got to get out of the way for a puller. And so you got to have, you know, some guys stagger their feet. You know, some guys are just better from getting the snap and getting out quick. But it takes a while to getting used to, not just in the passing game, but in the run game too. So it's an adjustment. It's for your eyes. It's for your feet. It's for even just your confidence. And then on top of that, when you go to the passing game, your drops, there's a timing. There's a rhythm to them. You know, you lose a bit of that in shotgun because of the shotgun snap, you know, be able to find it, catch it, drop. But when you're under center, you know, everything used to be a 3-5-7 step drop. And then off of that, you'd have your play actions. And some are hardball play actions. Some are softball play actions, depending on the style of drop. You know, moving within the pocket, you know, on maybe you're faking to the left, kind of rolling back to the right and setting back up in the pocket. So there's all sorts of nuances to it. It definitely takes a while to adjust to. It's one of the reasons why if you're making a quarterback do a lot of that, who's never done it, in my opinion, you're already setting him up to fail. Like you want to sprinkle it in to a degree, but you're already setting him up to fail because it's something that he hasn't had a lot of reps at. And for a guy like Fernando Mendoza, you're asking him day one to come in and be the guy, be the starter. I think, you know, but again, you've got Cousins there. Maybe there's that landing, you know, period where he doesn't have to go in right away. But at the first signs that if Kirk Cousins isn't playing well or the team's struggling, there's going to be people clamoring for Fernando Mendoza.
0: Oh, yeah. I would assume they'd be wanting him from day one. I mean, just based off of what you've seen him do at the college level. But I find the whole concept of under center versus off the ball, like it's an interesting conversation because for me, as a guy who, you know, I love watching pass rushing and I, you know, there's a science to pass rushing. People may not know this, but just like guys have steps, like, okay, a quarterback has what, a three step? That's a get to the top of it and let it go immediately. Or what is it? A 5-7 step, I believe. Is it 5-7 after three?
3: It depends. Like you get a 5 plant, you have 5 with a hitch, you have, you know, you're not going to ever right. plant with a 7 step, but there's all sorts of different, you know, nuanced drops within that.
0: Right. So for a pass rusher, our count is 3 steps. At the top of your third step, you gotta identify, is it a 3-step by the quarterback? Which once you took guys from out from under center, you don't have that anymore, right? So your 3-step is now based off of the tackle. All right. So when you're coming off of the ball, it's 1-2-3. That's your rhythm. Your rhythm is 1-2-3. You come off the ball, 1-2-3. At that third step, I want to see what that tackle is doing. And based off of what the tackle is doing, if he's overextended, if he kicked out too far, then if he's far enough out, you might take a chance coming inside. Or you might have set him up to be able to come inside and you could still climb. But I think when you look at it from that perspective, my biggest question is, and it always has been, how comfortable is a quarterback dropping? And while you're concentrating, like, are you concentrating on your drop and getting your count before you look to throw? I would feel like if you already have the guy set back and he's already at a safe, well, what would be considered to be, he's already at the top of where the start or where his end drop would be, you can just read. I can read where the coverages are or already pre-snap read that, okay, I feel like this is a zone or there could be man over here, could be bracket coverage, whatever it may be. I'm thinking about what my reads are if I'm the quarterback. That's to me how I was internalizing when I was studying quarterbacks in terms of what you're going to do pass rush wise. But I feel like if you got a drop from under center, there's other elements. You've now added other elements that you got to worry about as a quarterback. Like, did I do my steps right? What they say, stepping into the bucket and all that stuff. Like all those different things that you got to do when you come from under it. I feel like the only way being under center is effective is if you're running the ball. If you're able to run the ball, then being under center becomes a more effective way because he could be a threat. Like it could be, they're running RPOs now from off the ball, but it used to be, which I would love to see come back if you had like a whole bunch of LeSean McCoys or McCaffreys in the backfield, like receiver, running back, multi-dimensional backs in the backfield, you run like a triple option threat, you know, but it just seems like you need a running game if you're going to run a true under center type of offense from a defender standpoint. That's how I would be interpreting it.
3: It's again, a longer conversation because, like, I personally believe you got to marry in play action, boots, things like that, so it all looks the same. But
0: correct.
3: That's for a conversation another day.
0: Okay. Football topic.
1: By the way, I'm with you. Raider fans are clamoring for it right now.
0: Get
1: out there. Game one.
0: Right
1: Let's
0: now.
1: Go.
0: Why? He's the number one overall pick. What are you waiting for? Just put him out there. When he gets his ass kicked, let him get his ass kicked.
1: What are you waiting to be worse?
0: Yeah, what are you waiting for?
1: this is why you went into tank mode late in the season and told Max Crosby to sit down. So this is what this was about for this guy. So we'll see how it pans out. But it is Two Pros and a Cup of Joe here on Fox Sports Radio. LeVar Arrington, Brady Quinn, Jonas Knox with you. Up next, it is a Monday tradition. The FSRI aren't it's yours right here on Fox Sports Radio.
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34: 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Safe to say I'm the biggest, the largest. Been stepping on streets since my mama stayed in them apartments.
1: It is Two Pros and a Cup of Joe, Fox Sports Radio. LeVar Arrington, Brady Quinn, Jonas Knox with you here. 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
32: After your sports weekend, happens. So it's time to get the FSR IR report.
1: I mean, we were all here. on Thursday and Friday. You know, we were.
0: I know who wasn't there. Yeah.
1: I know who wasn't. LaRay Ray.
0: What up, Ray Ray?
1: You want to spill it? You got any IR to report from the weekend?
2: Oh my gosh. This honestly might have been one of the smoothest trips I've had recently. I had the whole row on the flight up and a window seat to myself. So that was real nice. Wow. Doesn't happen very often. Yeah. Maybe got a little lit over the weekend, Friday and Saturday.
0: Little lit.
2: Just a little.
0: It's a little lit.
2: Just a little. You know where it gets a little blurry? You're like, what did? Where did I end that? Yeah.
1: Was it raining up there?
2: Oh, the best weather. I should have brought a bikini. It was so nice.
1: Yeah.
0: It's a little. Hold on. You got a little lit, but you don't know how the night ended?
2: Yeah, that's how I know.
0: I feel like that's like a more than a little lit. Like you're, isn't that called blacking out?
2: Yeah.
3: Whoa,
2: it's just a little fuzzy sometimes.
0: Well, LeVar, what would you call it? What would you call it?
1: Jim?
0: LeVar, what would you call if someone said, would you like a coffee? And you said, no cream, no sugar.
3: You'd say it's black, dog.
0: I gotta be honest, man. I haven't been drinking coffee for that long in my life, but of late, I try to be more sensitive to stuff like that with people. And whenever someone asks, I'm always like, "Just plain, just plain, nothing in it. Thank you." You know, like, and they'll say like, "So you want it black?" I'm like, "I just plain." Nothing in it. Like, I will not repeat what they say. Yeah, even if the person happens to be black, I'll still just be like, nope, just plain. Thank you.
1: Oh, I'll emphasize it. I will land the C and the K hard.
0: what does that sound like, Jonas?
1: Let's try it. Ask me, how do you like your coffee? You ask me.
0: How do you like your coffee, Jonas?
1: Black.
3: Oh, my God.
1: Let him know.
4: No cream, fearless. No sugar. I want it black.
1: Black.
4: Hey, who just walked into our restaurant?
3: Well.
1: And he was right.
3: You tripped out, bro. I'll just be seeing where you're going to go. If you're going to really go all the way and lean in.
0: Here's my ILR. I swear to God, I'm getting... I understand LeVar more than ever before in my life. The more I go to these kids' sports events, I get the whole oxygen tank thing and all that. Like, there are just some absolute D-bags.
4: Hold on,
0: no,
4: man.
0: There are just some absolute D-bags. Hear me out. I'm defending you. There are some D-bags that are opposing coaches, parents. It's like, dude, it's U9 soccer.
3: Yeah.
0: This is not the Super Bowl. This is not like, I get you put a lot of time in maybe to coaching the team and you want them. I get it.
3: But
0: can you not come off as a D-bag? Can you just like do your job? Be excited.
3: Dudes.
0: They almost make it about them.
3: Yes. The dad.
0: That's the issue. It's like, it's not you, dude. Like, highlight the kids. Yes. Highlight what they're doing.
3: Yes.
0: It's just, it's unbelievable.
3: That's
0: but I feel that all the time. Yeah. I also had a separate event, but we don't have time to talk about it. Thank God, because it's kind of embarrassing.
1: Why is LeVar coming after me today? What did I do?
3: Hey, bruh.
0: It's your coffee, bro.
3: You in rear form. That's all.
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1: The Cleveland Cavaliers came back to win a Game 7 at home to end the NBA playoffs first round, eliminating Toronto 114-102. Jared Allen, 22 points, 19 rebounds. Cleveland now goes to number one seed Detroit for a Game 1 of the next round on Tuesday. The Pistons won a Game 7 at home Sunday, eliminating Orlando 116-94, despite 38 points from Paolo Banchero. In the NHL playoffs, Colorado won its second round opener 9-6 over Minnesota. 14 different players
0: players scored a goal. The playoff record is 15. The first round ended with Montreal's Game 7 victory at Tampa Bay 2-1. Cameron Young won by 6 strokes in Miami. Chase Elliott took the NASCAR race at Texas. And the winner of the Miami Grand Prix was 19-year-old Kimi Antonelli. In the Sunday night ball game at Detroit, Tigers 7-1 over Texas. Wins for the Padres and Dodgers. I'm Steve DeSager.
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3: 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Here's Brady Quinn, LeVar Arrington, and Joe.

0: And away we go, hour three here on Two Pros and a Cup of Joe on Fox Sports Radio. He's LeVar Arrington. That guy's Brady Quinn. I'm Jonas Knox. 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We will take you all the way up until the end of this hour, 9 a.m. Eastern Time, 6 o'clock Pacific. If you are listening on the podcast, we appreciate you doing so. And we open up the show talking about the NBA playoffs. We had three game sevens this weekend. You had Philly beating Boston. The Cleveland Cavaliers get it done. They take care of the Toronto Raptors.
1: Whoop, whoop.
0: And then Detroit, with a little bit of help from Orlando's Game 6 collapse, polishes off the Orlando Magic, so they survive as the one seed in the Eastern Conference. So we've got the conference semifinal set, and we are off and running here when it comes to the NBA playoffs. And you're thinking to yourself, all right, well, look, you say you bid farewell to the Boston Celtics, you know, gone fishing and all that, and they do it on Inside the NBA, and you know, you got the usual suspects on there. Ben Affleck makes an appearance on the boat. Bill Simmons was there. You got Jason Tatum, Jaylen Brown. And then at the front of the boat, you had Mike Vrabel and Diana Rossini, with Mike Vrabel holding her from behind in the Titanic pose at the front of the boat from the Inside the NBA guys. And there's been some rumblings that when the schedule is released, that teams are going to use that topic, and reportedly the Chargers are one of those teams that do not care who it offends. They're going to go right after that and make that part of their schedule release, social media fun. And so as much as things seem like they quieted down for a couple of days, it feels like something else pops up, and they are the butt of the jokes yet again, courtesy of the Inside the NBA guys, and when the schedule does get released here soon. So not a fun time to be around social media if you are either Mike Vrabel or Diana Rossini.
1: It's odd. Social media has kind of become a platform for like people who try to be comedians. I mean, it's only funny until like it happens to your organization, and then it's used back on you, right? I don't know. You figure someone could be more creative coming up with something else to highlight. But I'm sure, you know, for those trips to Arizona to play the Cardinals, to New York, I'm sure there will be, you know, different stuff posted out there. But it's interesting. The Athletic had an all-hands call that got talked about and reported about, addressing the whole situation. And not that there's any information from that outside of the fact that clearly there was a lot of, you know, missteps along the way in regards to what the initial statements were, and then now what we know now and how it's impacted, obviously, Diana Rossini, her family, The Athletic, their parent company, The New York Times, and then obviously as well as Mike Vrabel and the New England Patriots.
2: It's not going anywhere. That's all I got. It's not going anywhere. And I told y'all it's not going anywhere. It's not going anywhere. And how long that's going to go for, it may be the punchline to a joke for years. Now, again, what is the impact of it? I think is the bigger conversation. Is the impact of what Diana Rossini and Mike Vrabel have been accused of or alleged, or, you know, the reports, whatever, because it still hasn't been confirmed, by the way, you know, to everybody out there. It still isn't confirmed, even though we're acting.
1: They say, do you need it to be?
2: That's the thing, right?
1: I'm asking you.
2: For me, I don't, only reason why I'm even talking about it is because it was brought up in our conversation just now, right? But for me, I don't need it to be confirmed because I'm not trying to confirm one way or the other what they do in their private time. But what I will say is that there is always going to be a societal infatuation and obsession with uncovering what you just asked. People want the answer. Did they do it? Did they not do it? I think if they had just came out got ahead of it, said whatever happened, happened, let the cards fall where they may. It goes away one way or the other. By not confirming it, saying, I had some hard conversations. I checked myself in for a weekend getaway. Like you didn't go rehab yourself in 2 days and show back up for the draft. Like, let's be clear here. So the way it's being handled, I think it's just easy. It's an easy target. It's an easy target where you can keep hitting it and keep hitting it and keep hitting it. And for how long, I don't know. But no, to answer your question, no, I don't need confirmation of it. But I think a lot of people out there they'll instigate it and they'll mess around with it until they get it. And then once you get it, it's like Eminem when he called out everybody that was going to say what they were going to say in the freestyle. He put it out there before they could do it. And so he took away the sting of what it would be that they would use against him, right? Like, it's kind of, to me, it's kind of like the same premise, same concept, but they didn't do that. So now it's just easy. It's easy to take aim at him.
0: Yeah. I mean, the story you gave was a lie. They both got together on it to conduct this lie and to put it out there. There was crisis managers, all this. And so just, they expected everybody to take it at face value, not realizing that everybody has a pair of eyes. Everybody has kind of whispered about them for years. And also, she had a reputation. There were other things out there. And so when you pass that along and almost assume that everybody's going to be dumb enough to fall for whatever excuse was that you happen to both be at the same place, people are going to start to be like, well, first of all, I'm not an idiot. Secondly, well, let's do some digging here. What's going on? Like, what's happening here? And then more stuff came out and more stuff came out. And then now they're the butt of the joke. Now they're it's the guy at the Coldplay concert, the guy and the woman who were on the video at the Coldplay concert. They acted so awkward when they were shown on camera that it became a bigger story. And now everybody realized, oh, he was fooling around. She was fooling around. There were other people that knew what was going on and they ducked away from the camera. Once you made it awkward by giving a complete and total lie as to why you guys happen to be in the same place, you kind of did yourself in that regard. I mean, I don't need any confirmation. I saw what I saw. People know what they know, and all of that is fine. I just think that this is going to continue on, and the schedule release.
2: Oh, now you're on that side of it, huh? Oh, okay.
0: Well, hold on a second. Well, hold on. When the story first came out, I said there's going to be more to this. I was the first one to say there's going to be more.
2: But you
0: to this.
2: Said it's going to be done.
0: It's going to continue on for the short term because the schedule release is coming out. And the schedule release is coming out. What is it?
2: Do y'all
0: next
2: still
0: week?
2: Think it'll be gone by week one?
0: Yeah.
1: I mean, unless new stuff emerges. But yeah.
2: Oh no, and that's a fence. Is it done or no? There's always that there could be more. Is it done or no?
1: Yeah, I think it's done because I don't know really what else could emerge. I mean, obviously they're not like continuing it unless I don't know. Again, like I haven't really cared to look into the personal side of it and think about that. But I think once the season starts. So to Jonas's point, week one, I think it's done. It will be mentioned, yes, and then you'll try to say, "See, I told you, it got mentioned." But it's like,
2: well,
1: there's not really-
2: I mean, it will be mentioned.
1: Any Joe Blow on social media can make mention of it or light of it. That's not like really it's still being a story. That's just someone on social media like making a joke about it. So I personally
2: it will be covered. It will be mentioned in a way where it gets covered again. And I wouldn't even be beyond saying that
1: from a legal standpoint. Like from a legal standpoint, if something comes from that, yes, it could continue because the legal system takes forever. So it's who knows what that means. It could, I mean, again, Diana Rossini resigned. She didn't get fired. So I'm not sure really.
2: Is there any legalities connected to this?
1: Well, if something happens with Mike Vrabel, I don't know. I'm just saying if there is some sort of legal situation that could potentially be the only reason it gets pushed up again. I just think once the season starts, we'll all move on from this. But to Jonas's point, next week or in 2 weeks now, I think they pushed back the schedule release. Is that right?
0: Yeah, it was May 18th, I think.
1: Yeah. So once that comes into play, you'll have its run, and then that'll be it, unless the inside the NBA continues to keep, you know, perpetuating it too. So
2: you guys could be right, but I don't think it's going anywhere.
1: Like, it's not like the it's not like the NHL is going to play into this. You know what I'm saying? Like, that's only inside the NBA that will make light of it, which it's, I mean, I'll put it this way. NBA people, fans can get upset. I watched the NBA, I'm rooting for the Cavs. You know, I get it. But the fact that you've got to take an NFL storyline just to add to your show and to your sport, because, you know, it is what it is. There's just not as much buzz. You got to steal from the NFL side of the offseason drama in order to keep more drama at the pinnacle of your league's postseason. Kind of says a lot.
2: It's just like, for me, if I saw someone that was of note, they were famous, and they walked out of the restroom and they had clearly didn't make it to the restroom. like how you got, like, Jonas loves talking Buddy. About Liam Neeson or whatever, right?
1: Well,
2: you will always, you will, okay, or Andre the Giant. You will always connect bathtub. You'll always connect that jock strap, or you'll always connect Liam Neeson having those accidents. Just
1: hold on.
2: You know, just doing what
1: he does. I've never heard this. What Liam Neeson story?
0: Yeah, what are you talking about?
2: Doesn't he? Isn't it like he can't hold himself or something like that? Like,
0: I've never said anything on it because I have never heard that story.
2: Isn't there a story that he wets his pants?
0: Liam Neeson?
2: Isn't that the dude that
1: random Liam? Do you mean Leslie Nelson?
0: Why did I get labeled as a Liam Neeson?
2: I think you did it.
0: I didn't do it. I've never heard this story.
2: No?
0: No. Hey, Coop, you're in entertainment. You got an IMDb page.
1: Wait, did you just break news, LeVar?
3: I've never heard this before.
0: Yeah, LeVar's pinning on me. I'm like,
1: is this from Claude?
2: Hey, look it up, man.
3: Well, I am. I'm Googling Liam Neeson wet pants, and it's just a weird thing to put in Google.
2: Somebody told me that story. I thought it was you, Jonas.
1: Did Claude tell you that?
2: Yeah, y'all leave Claude alone. Hey, like, all of a sudden, y'all are obsessed with me and Claude. Like, that's why the story won't go away. All right, me and Claude. Like, look it up.
3: Look,
2: somebody told me this.
3: I Googled it, and there is a Reddit thread from 5 years ago that says, why does Liam Neeson pee his pants so much?
1: Yeah.
2: There's an AI overview. Viral, often meme paparazzi photos from the early 2010 showed an actor, Liam Neeson, with wet pants, leading to an online speculation and jokes. Like, I thought I heard that from you, Jonas.
0: No,
2: somebody told me this. Somebody that I talk to on a regular basis told me this. I just don't know who it was.
1: Can I defend LeVar? Because this is so easily a Jonas Knox story.
2: I almost feel like I'm certain it was you, Jonas.
1: I'm with LeVar.
2: I heard you tell this story.
0: I swear to God, I've never heard of this in my life.
2: No, you're looking, swearing, and I understand it, but I'm telling you, I'm pretty certain it was you that told me this.
0: I'm looking at the
1: photos right now, and it is pretty damning to think that could be an angle. Some people are saying, like, yeah, it's a bad angle. I could see it being, you know, well, I could see it being lighting in a couple photos, but some of these looks like he either spilled something or he got some trouble.
2: I feel like on this very show you might have done this. I'm just being honest.
0: I love the assumption that there's a guy, there's a story and a rumor about an actor who's got a leaky skin bat. So it must be this. Jonas who
2: leaky skin bat.
0: So it must be Jonas who brought it to the air. I've never heard of this in my life.
1: That's this is correct. 100% one of your stories. Okay? Don't deny this.
0: I have no idea.
1: You saw two photos and you forgot about this.
2: He forgot.
0: I have no idea. I've never heard of this in my life.
1: You probably called him Liam Peasum.
0: I did not. I swear to God,
2: you did this, and just like Liam, we're going to have these same conversations about Mike Vrabel.
0: That's unbelievable.
2: Every time you mention Mike Vrabel for the rest of his time, you will always say Diana Rossini.
0: That is correct. Yeah.
2: And some way, somehow, when you do it, there could be a moment, right time, right place where it happens, and then it becomes a story again. That's all.
0: Also, and by the way, as soon as the AJ Brown trade is finally official, which
2: it's going to come back up, 100%, it's going to pop back up,
0: 100%. And so as soon as that becomes official, that's going to pop up.
2: If I'm Mike Vrabel, it's like, yeah, I wanted you, AJ, but we can't get you now, my guy. Like, just can't do it. Just can't do it.
0: Oh, you think he would axe it just because he doesn't want to deal with the,
2: bro, I get it. Come on.
1: Did you notice the savvy veteran radio move that Jonas just made? Completely pivots back to the initial topic.
0: That's right.
2: Absolutely.
1: To get off of him talking about
2: Liam's pee pants. Yeah, yes.
0: Yeah. That's right.
2: Yes. You said that. I know. What's you said it.
0: I don't know. I swear to God, I've never heard that story in my life.
1: I've never believed LeVar more in my life than right now.
0: This is so unbelievable. It's unbelievable.
2: Thank you very much.
1: You're 100% right. I even think now it's triggering my memory that, like, seeing these photos that Jonas sent us at some point.
0: I swear to God, I've never heard of this story in my life.
2: There's no other way I would know story.
0: Wait a second. Hold on a second. Like, can we acknowledge something here? All right. Both of you guys swim in the mud on this show just as much as I do. Okay? Everybody gets dirty on this show.
1: I'm just saying, I don't bring up the celebrity pants ping situation like you do.
0: I swear, I looked at Coop through the glass and was like, what? I've never heard of this story.
1: I mean, even the way you say it, you're prepared for it. Like, you haven't said a leaky skin bat. I mean,
2: leaky skin bat. That is wild.
0: I don't understand.
2: That is wild, man.
0: But what's wild is me being falsely accused of this story.
1: This happened.
3: I'm now convinced Jonas is lying.
0: I swear to God, I've never heard of this story in my life. Liam, if you're listening, I have no idea.
2: He just be peeing on himself.
1: Hey, bro, last movie I saw, I'm not even scared of Liam Neeson anymore. All right, this adds to it, but like, watching him run in that last movie, I was like, it's over. You can't speed up that film enough to make him look like he's running fast.
2: The pictures are funny as hell.
0: How old is he, by the way, Liam Neeson at this point?
1: I mean, it does bring back the line of, if peeing your pants is cool, I'm Miles Davis, but
0: he's gonna be 74.
2: Why has he got so many pee stains?
1: I kind of respect it if he just wears it like that in public.
2: Hey, they got multiple pictures of it.
1: Do you know what an alpha move that is to be able to pee your pants in public?
2: just keep moving.
0: There's no way these are real. There's no way.
1: Do you know how little you care about anyone else's opinion if you can do that?
0: There's just no way
1: that's
0: these are
1: legendary.
0: Real.
2: He's being interviewed in one of them. The one is really, really bad. Like, the one, he was like pointing up and then it just ran down. Like, the other ones, it just seemed like he just was leaky faucet. But the one, he just went ahead and had to do it.
0: These have got to be doctored photos. There's no way these are real. I find that hard.
4: Don't you guys have like dribble dots or something you can put inside of your pants to block that from
2: dribble dots?
1: What?
4: It could be a new product. No?
1: You got
2: some crazy dudes around. I mean, they call Depends. You got Depends out there on the market.
0: Dribble dots?
2: Dribble dots.
0: Sounds like...
1: Only Lorena would come up with something about men's stuff that we don't know.
2: Triple dots.
4: Oh, I have another really fun. I'm not going to tell you about that idea. That's off the air.
2: Whoa.
0: Triple dots.
1: All right. Good restraint, Lorena. Glad you could do
2: that. Liam and Mike Vrabel. Liam and Mike.

0: Man 2, is remember. It the second one?
1: He was so
0: that
1: good.
0: That is so ridiculous.
1: Do you remember the one where he sets up for the interview and he keeps playing the fart machine?
0: Yes.
1: He was great.
2: Oh, God.
0: Oh, my God. He was awesome. Well, listen, we're sorry, Liam. I'm surprised that was the actor you brought up today. I mean, you sent over Harrison Ford or whatever that fan page was for May the 4th be with you. I mean, you know.
3: Oh,
0: you
3: that wasn't me. Here.
1: That wasn't me.
0: Oh, was it Brady? Oh.
1: I was just trying to send it over to you guys. Yeah. I wanted to make sure the 4th was with you.
0: Yeah, I had to look and make sure that was the actual Harrison Ford or the account. Harrison Ford fan page because, you know, he's a pilot now, Harrison Ford.
3: I mean, and he was a pilot in Star Wars.
0: Yeah, he was. Know? And if he sees a golf course, he'll land on that too.
3: Like that's crazy, though. Like see, he was a transporter.
0: Go, what?
1: What do you do now, Jonas? Tell us about
0: Harrison Ford. Yeah. You know, he got up there and realized, you know what? There's nowhere to land. What's that over there? Oh, looks like the 13th hole. That'll do.
3: And then you're going to tell us a year from now, 2 years, that you don't remember saying this.
0: This is unbelievable. That should be a your honor.
3: Make sure we F8 this.
0: Your Honor, at some point, the court's got to stand up and defend me here. At some point.
1: I can't defend you because I actually think the evidence that Mr. Arrington's provided is dead on. It was the Penmore Golf Course, by the way, in Venice, California. And it's after he lost engine power. Yeah. So.
3: Dang.
0: By the way, LeVar,
3: I
0: did want to mention this. Have you seen on Netflix, is it Chessmates? Have you seen that documentary?
3: I did.
0: You want to talk about people that are touched?
3: They're touched, bro. I mean, I've turned into such a rude person, man. Like, you have no honor. How do you say, have a good game, beat my ass, and then leave? Like, I want a rematch, you know? Like, I've been talking crazy. Like, I hope I don't get, like, banned from the community, man. If I lose, I talk bad. If I win, it's like, good game. I lose. I hit the rematch. Like the best way to get under somebody's skin is when you beat them, you just go immediately to the next match so they can't rematch you. And then when you get that declined rematch, it's so they don't even see your comments. That's probably why I don't get reported, but it makes me feel better to talk trash to them in the comments section before I go to the next match.
1: Jonas.
0: All right, man.
3: Yeah.
0: I'm just trying
3: He does like changing subjects. But I go with him. I mean, it's okay. It's all right, Jonas. Hey. It's all right.
1: Jonas, you're the best.
3: Chess people are touched.
1: I appreciate you bringing it up.
3: They are touched.
1: Liam Neeson in this topic. it was great to revisit.
3: Yeah.
0: I believe it was Jonas. By the way, can we be honest here? It beats anything else that's out there right now. Yeah, there's.
1: I keep looking at the one photo with the guy he's talking to, thinking like, "What's he saying to him?" The guy's like, "Hey, man, pee your pants." He's like,
3: "Did you pee?"
1: Yeah, I did. You know, like, I think you just own it and move on. You know,
3: that's the point. You just own it and move on. That's the point.
1: Such a boss.
3: I'm glad that's after awesome. All of this, we got to the end of it. That's the point. Just own it and move on.
0: Yeah. It is two pros and a cup of Joe here on Fox Sports Radio. LeVar Arrington, Brady Quinn, Jonas Knox with you. 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

0: Rose and a Cup of Joe, Fox Sports Radio, LeVar Arrington, Brady Quinn, Jonas Knox with you here. Coming up in about 12 minutes from now, we are going to close up shop with another edition of The Leftovers. That'll be yours right here on FSR. 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All right. So apparently the Cowboys really, really, really wanted Caleb Downs. They were dead set on getting Caleb Downs in the draft. That was their guy. There is a clip from ESPN's The Pick Is In. And it shows the Browns getting a call from the Cowboys trying to move up to number 9, sort of implying that they feared the Giants sitting at 10 were going to take Caleb Downs. Instead, the Browns rejected the offer, which would have been Dallas sending them the number 12 and number 20 pick for the number 9 and number 24 pick.
1: There was also the fifth throw thrown in, right? That was what ended up transpiring during the pick, right? And Cleveland said it wasn't enough.
0: Yeah, and then the fifth round pick as well too. Yeah, you're right. And then the Giants ended up not going that direction. The Cowboys moved up a spot to 11 and ultimately got their guy. But I mean,
2: and they got him.
0: Oh yeah, yeah. And I also look.
2: He's him.
0: If I start to look, I know that. The jokes are there, and everybody says what they want to say about Dak Prescott and Jerry Jones and the organization, but
2: it was their defense last year. Was Jerry Jones because their defense took a step back because
0: I think they're going to be good, man. I know Prisco was saying it that he loves what Dallas has done, but I think that's a team that could be a problem in the NFC next year in Dallas. In fact, I'll call right now. They're going to win the division. Get on DraftKings, see what we got there.
1: That's not the kiss of death, I don't know what is. So, sorry, Cowboys Boys fans, but Jonas Knox has selected you to win the division, which almost assures you to not win the division.
0: Let's see.
3: Knox locks.
1: Damn right. Tang. Or not.
0: Yep. Damn right.
2: I don't know, man.
1: I love the player. I mean, kind of a need, you could say, as well. You know, based on looking at some of the additions that they've made, but to LeVar's point, the defense was the weak link last year. To me, I think Caleb Downs, who has been an NFL ready player, you know, physically, mentally for at least the last year or two, he'll be the type of guy to come in immediately and have that sort of impact. You know, it may not always show up as big in the stat line, but I do think he'll be that safety valve, you know, for this defense that safety net back there, with his style of play.
2: I think he has the type of potential that an Ed Reed, a Troy Polamalu, like the generational guys that impact defenses the way that they did. Caleb Downs is that type of player. I will say that. Now, does he turn out to be that type of player? There have been players that have come out in the draft that have those physical traits. They had those mental traits and attributes, and it just didn't pan out that way. But if I'm going to take a chance, Caleb Downs is one of those guys. I'm going to take a chance on saying he's going to impact not only the Dallas defense in an impactful manner that way, but he's going to impact the league that way. Like, he has the potential coming in with the ceiling of being an all-time great. So I think it does impact their defense tremendously. They loaded up on edge rushers. They got the kid out of UCF. They got the kid out of Michigan as well. I don't know what the Michigan kid projects in terms of what he may do. What's his name? I believe it's Jace
1: Barham.
2: Jayshon. Yeah.
1: Jayshon Barham.
2: Jayshon Barham. Yeah, that's it. But I'll say they definitely focused in on what their real needs were. And it was defense heavy, which they get accused of only really paying attention to their offense, but they use both number one round picks on defenders that are needs, an edge and a safety. You put that combination together, and edges are the new premier guy up front. It's not the middle backer. It's the new premier is the edge. So it looks to be they did what they needed to do to address what could be a long-term play in a short-term window. I feel like Dak's window is potentially closing. So if you could get Pickens to do what he needs to do, if CeeDee Lamb can stay healthy with the way he plays, I mean, he's a warrior, and they brought in a running back. Who did they bring in? Didn't they bring in? Maybe they didn't bring in a running back. I feel like they got a running back in free agency, though. Oh, man. Who did they get? I don't know. That could be the biggest issue, is they need a back. They need a bell cow back. And I think if they get that on offense, they are loaded on offense. Drew Sheldon, they brought in Drew Sheldon. I know he's a Penn Stater, but I'm just saying.
0: Javonte Williams had a good year last year.
2: I think they need a back. They need a back.
1: They didn't bring anyone in or sign anyone. I mean, they signed Dominic Richardson as a free agent.
2: Yeah, that's not
1: from the college class, but
2: I feel like they needed a significant upgrade at back. But
1: I think they're good, man.
2: You think so? Well, we'll see.
1: Yeah.
2: We'll see. You know, this is what I know. They needed to improve on defense more so than anything. That's what they went after. So, you know.
1: Yeah, they did.
2: We'll see what happens.
1: They spent almost their entire draft on that. Yeah, outside of your Drew Shelton, right? Like every –
2: He's really else good, was, man.
0: Hey, Micah who? You know what I mean?
2: No, don't do that.
0: Yeah.
2: Don't do that. Man. Yeah. Oh, I guess you'll say you forgot to say that. I said Micah who one time. I don't even remember ever saying Micah who.
0: There you go. All right.
2: I just don't remember. I really don't. I wish I knew when you did it. It was you.
0: I think it was Claude is who I think it was.
2: You're being an instigator, man.
0: Yeah, that's who I think it was.
2: I think the new fine is for you guys, if y'all bring up Claude and me.
1: It's at least a $5 fine. Hey, I'm Team Trish, so I'm just saying, like, I'm not ever, So if y'all said
2: y'all said chessmates.com or chess.com, that's one thing. But I'm not on a Claude as much as y'all think I am, man. I'm not.
1: You told us you've been.
0: Oh, so the honeymoon's over.
1: You told us you've been having conversations. You don't talk to anyone.
2: No, you're right.
1: You literally said
2: that's how you know I'm an addict. I'm an addict because I'm sitting there denying it on national radio. That is true.
1: It is fascinating.
2: I haven't talked to Claude all show. All right. I haven't talked to Claude when I've needed things and there was a segment, I wasn't aware of what we were talking about. I went to Google to get help. I didn't go to Claude.
0: Oh, does he know that? Or she?
1: By the way, for the record, the fact that you're using Claude and you won't create a Google Doc is unbelievable.
0: It's easy.
1: It's equally as easy to use Google Docs as it is Claude. Just log in.
0: And you can have an app. So you literally, you just go on your phone. It's right there.
1: Do you have a Gmail account, LeVar?
2: Yes, I do.
1: Yeah, okay. That's all you have to do is log into your Gmail. It's so simple. Once you do it, you'll go, oh, well, that was easy.
2: You're probably right, but I'm just afraid of technology, man.
0: Nah.
1: No, you're not. You're best friends with it.
2: You're right. You're right.
0: It is two pros and a cup of Joe here on Fox Sports Radio. LeVar Arrington, Brady Quinn, Jonas Knox with you. Coming up next, we will close up shop with another edition of The Leftovers right here on FSR.
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0: Two pros and a cup of Joe, Fox Sports Radio, LeVar Arrington, Brady Quinn, Jonas Knox with you here. 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
0: All right, LaRayRay, you're back. What do we got?
18: I missed you, boys. I was actually really excited to come back today. Anyways, back to the goods. I've been saving up some stories over the weekend. I saw that the number one draft pick is making waves in the headlines. Raiders quarterback Fernando Mendoza has declined a visit with the president. Listen to what he had to say.
19: I believe it's the first day of OTAs. If I'm not mistaken, I have the calendar. However, you know, I mean, I don't have the calendar. Sorry. Well, maybe I do. I'm sorry. I gotta check Teamworks.
20: What?
19: If it is on the first day of OTAs, like I said, I'm on the bottom of the totem pole here. I gotta prove myself. I can't miss practice. I mean, I'm not anything official. I don't have the calendar. But I just wouldn't, as a rookie, I don't think that's a good look.
20: Gosh.
19: And I want to, you know, try to best serve my teammates. And I don't know if I'd be accomplishing that goal. Because it's, you know, oh, that'd be, you know, yeah.
18: Ooh, yeah.
20: What?
1: I get it. I mean, he's dialed in on football. This is no different than what he was at Indiana. Didn't really have a social life. Right? I think he even talked about not really having a girlfriend or not paying attention to that.
20: Yeah, he did. Yes, he did.
1: He did?
20: Ricky Williams told that story about him, too.
1: What was that story?
20: Just about him not having a girlfriend and him asking, what's that like?
1: Yeah.
18: Yeah, but the Coop did just bring up a good point. The OTAs do not start on that date, so there's actually no reason that he can't go.
0: Ah.
1: Well, maybe he will. And Leonard, we know you hate our president, but I think at some point, like, maybe he'll be able to go at some point.
18: I just want him to get a better spray tanner. That's it. That's all I need.
20: Oh, gosh.
0: All right, so we've established that Fernando Mendoza is a liar. All right, so there's that. What else we got?
18: Well, the Kentucky Derby was a huge event this last weekend.
0: Fancy Not for us.
18: Food, fancy dresses. I think we should do one next year. That'd be so fun. And some fancy drinks. One drink that caught my attention. They had this charity mint julep that was made with Woodford Reserve, served in a sterling silver gold-plated engraved cup with 13 lab-grown sapphire stars. And it even comes with a little straw that you can keep, and it has the sensible price of $5,000.
0: What? $5,000 for
18: $5,000 for a mint julep?
0: I mean,
20: okay.
0: Can't you just have a beer? I get all the fancy outfits and whatnot, but can't you just be, you know, the common folk and have a beer? You need a $5,000 mint julep. Enough's enough.
20: Yes.
0: Plus, half these horses were dying before the race started anyway. So what are you paying $5,000 for?
20: Oh, my goodness.
1: I mean, half of them were dying before the race started?
0: Yeah, whatever. You round up in radio. You know that.
20: Wow. Dang.
1: What else? I don't like a mint julep, but I don't have any problem with it if that's what you want to spend your money on.
18: I'm just going to have a great Monday. Maybe make me a mint julep today.
1: Mm, okay. There you go. Yeah.
18: Enjoy your day, boys.
20: All righty then.
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30: The Devil Wears Prada 2 top box office expectations. Disney sequel starring Anne Hathaway, Meryl Streep, and Emily Blunt raked in $77 million in its opening weekend. Michael, the Michael Jackson biopic, pulled in another $54 million in its second weekend. Universal's animated The Super Mario Galaxy movie finished third. Entertainment meets fashion tonight in New York for the annual Met Gala. This year's theme, fashion is art. It's going to be chaired by Beyonce, Nicole Kidman, Venus Williams, and former Vogue editor-in-chief Anna Wintour. Bruce Springsteen will be honored at the upcoming Tribeca Festival.
2: The singer will be presented with the Harry Belafonte Voices for Social Justice Award. The award is given to artists who use their platform to advocate for equality, dignity, and human rights. The 25th edition of the festival runs from June 3rd through the 14th in New York. I'm Mark Mayfield.
3: And... around the world, we're celebrating Star Wars Day, an unofficial holiday that honors Jedi, droids, and the Force in a galaxy far, far away. That's entertainment. I'm Daria Albinger.
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6: Okay, here we go. Oh, Celtic season. It's dust. Knicks Sixers.
10: Dust.
6: On deck. We are live. It's The Herd, wherever you may be. Wherever, however you may be watching. Thanks for making us part of your day where Colin was right, where Colin was wrong in 1 hour. I like formulas. I'm kind of organized that way, but you can't fall in love with them. You got to adjust. So the series, the Sixers beating the Celtics, was as much about the Celtics losing as the Sixers, who now face the Knicks, winning. And let's be honest. The Lakers won a series without Luka. The T-Wolves won a series without Ant playing at the end. So you're thinking Boston's fine. But actually, in game six, when Tatum hobbled off, they were trailing then. Embiid, best player on the floor easily. And Boston just didn't look athletic enough. And some of it's the construct of their team. They shot 50 more threes than any playoff team and 100 more than the Sixers in the series. I don't know what Philly's formula is, but I know Maxey, Edgecombe, Paul George are super athletic. And the occasions when Embiid is actually healthy, he was easily the best player in the series. I am for formulas. I said this last week. The Celtics are more formula than fantastic. Okay, but I'm for formulas. The Seahawks ran the ball all year. And then circumstances changed. And in the NFC Championship, Sam Darnold threw 36 times and they only ran it 19. Because the Seahawks, because of the game script, had to adjust their formula. Boston in game seven trails by a point with 3:49 left. They jacked up seven threes and went 0 for 7. Like, get a basket. And I've said this before. I am all for formulas and I understand analytics, but I prefer manalytics, which is in the playoffs, get a bucket and get a stop. And this year, the Celtics were 29-0 when they shot over 40% in threes. But when they didn't, they're a 500 team. In the last three games in this series, they couldn't hit anything. And so that is why the Celtics seasons, they just hinge on this formula. And I mean, clearly, I'd go after Aaron Gordon of the Denver Nuggets. He's going to be on the market. They have to get more athletic. They need to be more athletic at point. They need somebody else with length and athleticism down low, even if Gordon can only give you 58 games. But it's like the Avengers is a formula. But it really works if you got Robert Downey Jr. And Mission Impossible is a formula. But it really only works if you have Tom Cruise. And what's disturbing about the Celtics is even when Tatum was, remember, Embiid didn't play the first three games in the series. So Boston controls it. The minute Embiid showed up, it was a different series, even when Tatum was around. So again, Maxey, Edgecombe, George, Embiid, they're just not relying on threes. And if you look at the lineup, the Celtics started yesterday, Ron Harper, Luke Garza, Baylor Shireman. Does that sound like it's going to beat Embiid and Paul George and Edgecombe and Maxey? It doesn't sound like it. And what's really interesting about the Celtics is next year, 70% of their cap is all Jaylen Brown and Tatum. So there's not a lot of stuff you can do here. I think they missed Al Horford a lot more than they thought. And Porzingis, who could, you know, move outside, hit a jumper. Maybe they could have pulled Embiid away from the basket, but he just big, tall timber down there. Good luck beating him at the hole. So, I mean, I look at this thing and I am four formulas. And I thought Boston was one of three teams, Spurs, OKC, and the Celtics that could win a championship, because most of the year, you know, I mean, Embiid didn't start the series. You never know if Paul George is going to stay healthy. I'm like, I got Brown, I got Tatum, I got the culture, I got the coach, I got the threes. But boy, they just did not adjust. I mean, the end of that thing, you're trailing by a point, not even a bucket, with 3:49 left, and you shoot seven threes, you miss all of them. Adjust. Here's Joe Mazzulla after.
0: The year we won, I felt just as empty as we did when we lost. And the duality of going after something bigger than yourself with a group of people is you're always going to have, there's two sides to every coin. And you have to, when you go after greatness, you have to accept the other side of that. And too many times, you know, it's all about winning, winning, winning. But you have to surrender to the idea of when you're going after that, you're going to fail. And, you know, we've failed by not winning.
6: Okay, let's talk now. I mean, we'll get to Knicks Sixers. It's a coin flip to me. Again, is Embiid going to play seven games? Philly's got a real shot. If he doesn't, you know, edge to the Knicks, who are slight favorites. So the Lakers closed out the Rockets. I was kind of surprised by that. J-Mac picked the Lakers. I thought Rockets would hold serve at home. They didn't. Awful offensive game. But it's funny. LeBron comes to L.A., right? And LeBron's getting older. So Rich Paul, the agent, says, I'm going to get you Anthony Davis, 26-year-old, vibrant Anthony Davis. And he was hurt more than LeBron. And he couldn't really depend on him. And was he in shape? LeBron was a centerpiece. And it's like, okay, we're going to get rid of that guy. You can't trust that guy. Let's get him Luka. Let's get him 25-year-old Luka. And once again, Luka's hurt and not available in the series. And I think it's so interesting that the first, when LeBron came to L.A., he didn't like the roster. It was a lot of, you know, Lonzo Ball, Kyle Kuzma stuff. He didn't like any of that stuff. He didn't want to play with young guys. Get me AD. He's going into his prime. I mean, one year he was in great shape. And AD may be the best defensive player in the league, so they thought, let's go get Luka. Kind of same age. He's in his prime. He'll be the best offensive player LeBron's ever played with. They're the same guy. They're never in great shape. Their games can be a little lopsided. They can be inconsistent, and they're not reliable physically. And so, and that's what's amazing about, and again, nobody's denying AD went through a stretch. He was the best defensive player in the league pre-Wemby, and Luke is on any given night the best offensive player in the league. But the one dependable thing since LeBron showed up to Los Angeles is LeBron, not the coach, not AD, not Luka. I mean, it's amazing what he did in this series. If you look at what the Rockets had, Rockets were favored in the series, minus 600. Rockets, I think they were favored in every game. And you got Jabari Smith, a great young player, Şengün, Shepherd. You got Amen Thompson. That's like those were all three of those guys were top picks, top four picks. So you got all this youth and athleticism and size. And here's LeBron with DeAndre Ayton, who's moody, and Rui Hachimura, who's really talented but kind of inconsistent, and both those guys were unbelievable. And LeBron just squeezing all the juice out of it. And so, I mean, LeBron is 3 months older than the coach of Oklahoma City. So it's very much Tom Brady. When Brady retired, he didn't retire because he wasn't good. It's the grind and the process and the travel and the family, and it's just a lot of things. LeBron's going to eventually retire here in the next couple of years. It's not because he can't play. I mean, you saw the gap between him and KD. It's not even close anymore. His ability to pull everything together. But I think it's so ironic. He comes to L.A. and let's get him AD in his prime. And he couldn't depend on him. All right, let's get him Luka in his prime. No, he's not healthy. And the only healthy guy is LeBron. Here's J.J. Redick on the win over the Rockets.
5: The lights were off, and literally every single guy was going, bah. I mean, you know, it speaks to his greatness. He's, you know, to me, he's had the greatest career of any NBA player. He's one of, if not the greatest of all time. And for him to do it again and answer the, you know, answer the bell again. It's just, it's really, it's baffling in some ways.
6: 23-8-7 shooting 43%. But to me, the gap between KD and LeBron, where KD didn't play and the net rating was better for the Rockets. I mean, Luka didn't play and LeBron somehow squeezed a win out of no Luka and a semi-healthy Austin Reeves for a couple games. In the history of LeBron, this is going to be a footnote. It's not going to get that much attention. We're not going to talk about it 20 years from now. But remember this series. And remember this L.A. journey. Let's get him AD. He's hurt. Let's get him Luka. No, he's not available either. And 41-year-old LeBron is carrying kind of B-minus C-plus guys against a much younger, more athletic, robust lineup. It's crazy. Crazy watching that thing. And, it's that the one thing about LeBron has always been true is whereas a guy like KD is sort of a silo player, I'm going to get a bucket. What you really saw the strength of LeBron. I've always said he has nothing in common with MJ's game. It's a little bit of Magic Johnson, where everybody that played with Magic was better. LeBron's more athletic than Magic Johnson, much better defender than Magic Johnson. But there you can see, and that's the gift of Magic Johnson. Everybody that played with him had their best years with him. And you're going to look back years from now. It's like that Matthew Dellavedova finals. You're like, how are they competitive? What is happening? What am I watching? There you go. So, J-Mac, you're feeling pretty good about that.
1: By the way, the funniest stat from Lakers Thunder, Colin, there's three people who are 41 years old in the series. LeBron, Dagnall, the coach of the Thunder, and J.J. Redick, coach of the Lakers. I mean, it's like, how is this even possible? Just a great, great run for LeBron. They're probably going to get smashed here, though, right? I mean...
6: Yeah, I mean, it's not a great match. It wouldn't be, I think it would be a tough matchup with Luka. It's, I mean, in terms of roster depth.
1: Yeah. They can win a game.
6: Well, yeah, you can. I mean, when they're all healthy, they're one of the better offensive, you know, the Knicks and the Lakers are similar that when they're all healthy, half court offense, they're tough.
1: Yeah.
6: You got a lot of guys who can make shots. 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
10: 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That's one of the reasons I like anonymous sources, because you get more information. If people have to put their name on it, a lot of times you don't get the quote. And I was reading a story about C.J. Stroud. And, you know, one of the things when it comes to quarterbacks is people just look at raw wins. And there's an old saying, wins are not a quarterback stat.
6: And to some degree, it's true. But, you know, the great ones end up with trophies. But the C.J. Stroud, there's a story out on C.J. Stroud, and there's an anonymous quote saying, I'm not sure I'd pay him. I would keep waiting on C.J. Stroud. Okay, you're crazy. The great thing about anonymous quotes, they let me see crazy people. I just don't know who they are. But AFC executives, just think about this. If he was on the market just in division, the Colts would pay a ransom for him. So would the Jets. So would the Steelers. So would the Browns. I mean, look around the league right now. I was writing down teams, Arizona, the Minnesota Vikings. You can tell somebody's value if they were on the market, who would sign a big check. I counted seven teams this morning that would write massive checks. That tells you all you need to know. Here's the other thing. Three straight years, he's won a playoff game. That is no small thing. Justin Herbert's never won a playoff game. Trevor Lawrence has one in 5 years. Three playoff wins is more than Dak Prescott, the same number as Lamar Jackson. Three playoff wins with a defensive coach, and we have questions about ownership. They're not playing all those games at home. The problem with C.J. Stroud is he can't get a break. His wide receiver core is always depleted. Nico Collins, not available in the playoffs. Tank Dell, out all year. You're starting with your number three receiver. Oh, what about the running back? Well, they were banged up too. That's why they had to go get David Montgomery. I mean, Woody Marks, he's good when he's healthy. Offensive line last year, like the previous years, awful, 27th. So, I mean, the reality of it is there's two quarterbacks in this league that cannot get a break. Justin Herbert's offensive line can seemingly never stay healthy, and they're always a wide receiver shy because they've had a couple misses. And C.J. Stroud, similarly, big, strong, works hard, similarly, can never get a break. His team is always banged up, all on offense. I don't know what it is, but just remember this. Jalen Hurts, with a star-studded Saquon Barkley, Devontae Smith, A.J. Brown, above-average tight ends, top three offensive line, has a career passer rating of 94. C.J. Stroud, with nothing dependable, has a passer rating of 93.5. So when I see stories on C.J. Stroud, it's very much to me Justin Herbert with more playoff wins, is that Herbert and Stroud cannot get consistently the wide receiver help they need, the running back help they need, and a good O-line. If I said to you last year, yeah, guys, O-line fell apart and they had no run game, you'd go, Herbert, I'd say C.J. Stroud. You'd go, Stroud, I'd say, oh, that's Justin Herbert. So contextualize it. He's very good. He'd be on the market for 30 seconds. Even in your own division, they'd go crazy in Indy to get him. So when I see stories like that, an anonymous quote,

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0: 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She's Monty Bolaños. I'm Dan Beyer. 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
1: Woo!
0: Yes, we are with you all day on this Monday, getting you set for NBA playoffs and so much more. And also a Major League Baseball season that has been up, down, and all around the National League at one point, just being the class of the league as the American League had a difficult time getting teams even above 500. We've got five now above 500 in the American League, while the National League Central has all teams not only above 500, but the Pirates are in last place with a winning percentage of 543. Oof. It's been a crazy year in Major League Baseball, 35 games in.
1: It really has been. In fact, the boyfriend, who's a Yankees fan, was like, man, the American League is so bad, the Yankees may actually get to the World Series again.
0: Right?
1: Because he's like, the Yankees aren't good, but the American League is so bad that Yankees may get there. So he was excited about that.
0: It's also been a crazy year in trying to decide what happens. I looked at this past week and saw the Dodgers playing the Marlins. I think the Marlins are a better team than they were in the past. Last year, they had a decent second half. Dodgers lost two of three. Mm-hmm. Then they went to St. Louis facing a hot Cardinals team after a series in Pittsburgh. And they ended up dropping two of three. Mm-hmm. And that, you know what that means? A strike in my Survivor League. And I am not alone in the Survivor League. Jason Stewart is in the league as well. It's a pool where you just have to have your team win half the games that they play that week and you move on. You get three strikes and you're out. And everybody was pretty much out this past week because of what's been going on in the bigs.
2: Like, the cool part about a baseball Survivor pool is that you do get those three strikes. So you could kind of almost count on most of your summer being filled with some kind of gambling interest. You just pick a winner. All they got to do is win 50% of their games. And so there's, what, 5 or 6 weeks into the MLB season, and most people have two strikes. Another like half the league are already out.
0: And we don't even play the first week, by the way. Like, we start yes. like the Monday after opening day on okay. that Thursday.
2: A complete bloodbath, though, yesterday. Because the Reds and the Mariners were the top two picks in the drafts, and I mean in the pool. So, like, what, like 40% of the pool had one of those two teams, and they both lost in Survivor on Sunday. And then this week, our pool, a little thing that they do that kind of it's supposed to shed down. It's supposed to like trim down the amount of pools each year. We have to pick two winners this week, and both of them have to win 50% of their games. So we're looking at a pool like 6 weeks in that we're keeping down to like under 100, if not like 50 by the end of the week.
0: You had an Angels team that was facing the White Sox and Mets, and the Angels were doing all right. Mm-hmm. That would have been your pick. The Angels were swept by the White Sox in Chicago, and then they lost two of three to the worst team in baseball. So even if you think your team is good, they're probably not that good. And really the only bad team in baseball, awful team, has been the Mets, and then they go and take two of three from the Angels.
1: Can I just say, both of you are crazy? Both of you, instead of enjoying the summer and not dealing with something that's going to stress you like fantasy football does, you both decide, no, I like to live on the edge and want to be mad all day every day.
0: It's the lifeblood. It's the lifeblood of us. Like, we need it in our veins.
1: Yeah, you're both crazy.
2: Are you saying that hanging on every pitch of a Pirates-Reds game on May the 3rd is a bad way to spend my Sunday?
1: Yes, that's exactly what I was saying. You cuckoo birds.
0: We had a game 7 in hockey starting an hour after our show. We had the Pistons and Magic going on yesterday. I had to tell Bo, can you put Guardians A's
1: on? Of course he did.
0: Yeah, because I needed. And the A's won.
1: Oh, good.
0: And we're done here, but we're still sticking around on Fox.
1: Crazy.
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15: Greetings, Blazer fans, and welcome to the Blazers Balcony presented by Spirit Mount Casino. 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I'm Casey Holdall. I'm joined by my friend and coworker, Brooke Ozemdam. Brooke, how are you going? How you doing? Going. Is going? How you going? Is that a thing? Probably not.
16: Might be like a British thing. How you going? Or no, maybe Australian.
15: That does sound, yeah, whatever, yeah. That you're right, Brooke. That is what it is.
16: I'm going good. And I'm doing good. I'm good. Obviously, you know, bummer that the season is over, but what a run. Cannot complain at all. Getting a game in that series against the Spurs was awesome. I mean, I'll remember that game forever.
15: Yeah.
16: You wish it was continue, obviously, but it's, you know, I'm proud of the guys. I will continue to watch the postseason, just because I'm an NBA junkie, but kind of a bummer not to be able to root on our guys, but still very proud of them. And that's how I am right now. That's how I'm going, Casey. That's how I'm going.
15: That's how you're going. Well, that's good, Brooke. Yeah, disappointing that the season is over. Trailblazers having their postseason, their first postseason five seasons ended with a, let's see, what did they lose? 114. It was like 115. They lost to the Spurs in game five in San Antonio on Tuesday in the series 4-1. And yeah, I agree, Brooke. I think a successful season. We'll talk about exit interviews. We'll talk about just kind of our thoughts on the season. We'll talk a little more about the playoffs. But I think the main takeaway is that, yeah, like it was a good year for this team. You know, they're able to win while also still developing players. They got back into the postseason, getting the seventh seed, winning that play-in game. I think obviously a real step forward for the squad. You know, a lot of room for growth still, but it feels like they're on a good track right now. The only thing I would say, it would have been nice to, I mean, winning that game, you're right, it was a great game, such an awesome night for Scoot. Would have been nice if that was at home. You know, that was my only thing. You know, going to a series versus a team like the Spurs that won 60 games, you know it's going to be a tough series. You know that it's going to be a real long shot to win it either way, at least in the West. In the East, the fake playoffs they got going on over there, who knows what's going to come out of the East and lose to the whatever team comes out of the West. That I guarantee whichever team wins the championship this year, it's going to be out of the West. There's like four teams in the West that I think would beat the best team in the East right now. But they're not the Trailblazers.
16: That aside.
15: No, but yeah, with that aside, you know, it would have been nice to get one home game win. But otherwise, you know, I think that it was, they made progress this season. They made progress in the playoffs. They obviously endured a lot of adversity with, you know, the coaching change and then, you know, the injuries. They managed to stay afloat, stay together. Never got to a point where everyone hated each other, which can happen on teams sometimes if things go bad or if there's just a lot of hard times and you struggle at times. They always stayed together, which I think is really important. And it was a fun little playoff run. You know, I wish it would have been longer. Again, we could have gotten a home win. But I think all in all, you feel pretty satisfied about the way the season went. Again, it's not you're not satisfied by it because the goal is to be a team that is competing for a championship. But in terms of what they are able to get accomplished this year, particularly in relationship to what you assume was going to happen at the start of the year, I think all in all, you feel pretty positive about the way things went, Brooke.
16: Oh gosh. No, like no question. I mean, super positive, like overly positive. It was for you and I, Casey, who's, you know, when I started, you obviously worked with the organization a couple more years before I did, a number of years, but we became accustomed to going to the playoffs, right? With Dame and CJ and then, you know, Nurk coming in a little bit later. And it was just, it was blissful, you know, like we're going to get to the playoffs. That's no question. You know, 1 year get to the Western Conference Finals. Like it was just like, this is how it is. This is great. This is wonderful. And this is me coming from the Indiana Pacers. So we went to the Eastern Conference Finals. So I was like, this is really fun. Like getting to the playoffs is like, that's what we do. That's where, wherever I go, that's what we do. And then unfortunately there were obviously some rebuilding years and that the playoffs were not a part of the conversation. So this is really more of like a love letter to the fan base that like they stuck with this team no matter what, when they were at their highs, when they were at their lows. And I will remember like game three and game four, even though the Blazers did not win those at home, the atmosphere in Moda Center was like something I will never forget. That first half was wow. I mean, game four, I won game three really, but there was just, it was such an excitement. Like everyone's like been thirsty for this. Like this is what, just to get back to that feeling, like there's something to play for. It was it was electric for me. And I was just so proud of those guys. Like, there was so much adversity, as you just mentioned, you know, coaching change and then all the injuries, and they never had excuses for it. They said, you know, and I remember there was one interview I did with Denny where he said, you know, actually it was the interview where my mic died and we had to run over and grab headsets. And
17: sure.
16: it was his birthday, and he had a triple double and it was mayhem. And he said, you know, we deal with injuries, we deal with illnesses, we deal with family stuff, and we just, everyone has it, but we never let it, you know, get us down, and we never let it affect our play. And I just remember that when we said that, I'm like, that's so true. Like, you guys don't, they don't make excuses. So I cannot say anything, but it was a huge success this year. I mean, obviously you'd want to get to the second round, third round, whatever, but you can't take away anything from these guys and the coaching staff and what they were able to do this season. It was beautiful. Like I just was like, these guys, well, there's, and we talked about it before, there is no quit in them. They can be down 17, 19, whatever, and they still, a couple of games, as we saw, found a way to win. And even in the games they lost in this series, they had rough nights shooting. We know that, but we saw that, but they still were competitive. They yeah. were not, they tried to find other ways to win. And I mean, Rob Williams was just unreal. He is my MVP for the series. And just like certain guys stepped up when they needed to. And I was just really proud. I don't know. That's kind of the only word I can think of, but I can only say this season was a pleasant, I don't want to even say surprise, because I thought that they were going to be successful, but to see like what they were able to accomplish with all the things up against them, it was just a pleasure. And I enjoyed the season. Like, this is one of my favorite seasons, actually.
17: Yeah, no, I completely agree, Brooke. Yeah, just a good group of guys playing hard basketball, like really trying their best, improving defensively, which again, that was something that throughout the last couple seasons, people were like, boy, can we stop being such a terrible defensive team? And they were able to do that. You know, it did come, it seems like, I won't say it at expense of the offense, but you know, some areas, some room for growth there, particularly with shooting. And I think, you know, we knew that shooting was an issue for this team going into the playoffs, and any issues that you have during the regular season are going to get especially highlighted in the playoffs. And I think that's what we saw versus the Spurs. You know, the Blazers shot, I think, like 25% from three in that game five. I think 30% from three for the series. Like, that's, again, in today's NBA, that's, it's just really hard to win when you're not even a league average 3-point shooting team percentage wise. So, you know, that's an area where they're obviously going to need to improve, and they'll address that either, you know, in terms of personnel or with internal development, which I think is important. I think there's guys on this team that can become better shooters. I thought that's one of the things that Jeremy said. He's like, you know, there's some things this team needs, but I also think that like there's guys on this team that could just evolve into better shooters, as Jeremy did, as he went out throughout his career as well. So, you know, there's room for actual internal growth there, which I think is a great place to be when you're a young team, but also experiencing a little bit of success. They did lose that game, by the way, 114-95. And that those game fives, like, they basically only go one of two ways. Either the road team comes out and gets it up to a big lead and wins it and sends it back to their house for game six, or the home team jumps out to a big lead and closes the series out. Like, it always goes one of the two ways. It's never like a good game, in my opinion. Like, it's either a blowout either way. And that's what we saw, unfortunately, in that game five, and not a whole lot about that to rehash anyways, but just a season where you saw a number of guys take a step. I think, obviously, I think you saw Donovan really kind of took that next step, and you know, him having a hard time in the playoffs doesn't negate all of the kind of the growth that he made this season. I think that's an important thing to remember too, is that it makes sense that the playoffs feel more important at the end of the year. One, because they are important, and two, it's the thing that you end your season on. And so I think sometimes it's easy, or there's a predilection to take what happened in the playoffs and then forget everything that happened in the regular season and be like, well, this is who you are in the playoffs. And so, yeah, Donovan had a rough stretch in the playoffs, but that doesn't change who he is as a player and what the growth that he made. You know, Shaden didn't probably get as much runs I think some people probably wanted to see in the playoffs. That doesn't necessarily mean that he's not going to be a part of this team going forward, or a big part of this team going forward, I should say. You know, Denny, teams lucked out on him a little bit more. That doesn't take away all of the growth and the skills that he developed throughout the season, particularly when they were really down a number of guards and Denny had to be the point guard. So it's important to take lessons from the playoffs and know that, like, those are the things you need to address at times to be successful in the playoffs. That's absolutely true. It doesn't take away from things that guys improved upon. And it doesn't mean that, like, they're not good at those things anymore or they're not good players. It just means that that wasn't necessarily a great matchup for them and that a lot of these guys were getting their first playoff experience. And it's just a different level. And the Spurs, a lot of those guys were getting their first playoff experience as well. But you're talking about top five picks for, like, three or four guys who were in their first playoffs. That's a little bit different than guys who are, you know, seventh pick and the 10th pick. And it's just a different level of kind of what you've experienced throughout the early parts of your career. So I think, again, just generally a successful season for the team. You would have hoped to have played a few more playoff games, but I think that that series went generally about the way people thought it would. But just, a good place to I won't say start necessarily, but a good place for this team to be at this point in time in their growth and their kind of rebuild. So I think you saw a lot of good things and a lot of reasons for optimism. And for me, like, not a lot of reasons for being like, oh boy, we're screwed going forward. You know, like, sometimes in the playoffs or at the end of the regular season, maybe stuff happens and you're like, boy, are we kind of stuck now? Like, it seems to me like this team has a lot of different options for where it can go. They have assets, they have vets, they have really good young players. Like, they can play it any number of ways. And I think that's a pretty good place to be. They're not back against the wall. Like, boy, we got a bunch of veteran guys. We're right up against the tax in the apron. We can't really make any moves. So, like, these guys are just gonna have to play better next year because we don't have a whole lot of path to improvement. And just the opposite way too, where it's like, boy, we're just all young guys and we're just gonna have to continue to take our lumps and hope that guys develop and come around, because we're just going to have to, we don't have the talent or the veterans in order to be competitive right now. They're not there either. So, like, they're in that in-between spot, but they're in an in-between spot where they can still move up, you know, that. And I think that's kind of, I guess, the last thing I would say about that is that there's always this idea of, like, well, in the NBA, you don't want to be in the middle. And, you know, there's definitely some truth to that, but you don't want to be in the middle without any way to get better. And I feel like the Blazers are in the middle right now with a lot of ways to get better. And I think that's, again, that's not a bad place to be as you're kind of continuing to try to build a team to be competitive going forward. So, again, still lots to be done. Still a season that you felt good about, but not necessarily, you know, knowing that you want more. But still, you did a lot of the things you wanted to see this season. You have a path to future success and to improvement. And you already won more games than you won last year. And you ended your postseason drought, which a lot of people didn't expect would happen. So all in all, yeah, it's a pretty successful season for a team like the Trailblazers.
16: Well, not to mention that the Spurs, like, are so deep and shut the lights out. And against a team like that, and Tiago said it before, you have to have a small, what does he say? Margin for error. You have to have a small margin for error when you're playing, especially games like that in the playoffs against a team like that. And they, I mean, I was in awe at a time, like, you and I talked about this before we went on, like, could do some damage in this playoff series, or not playoffs, in the postseason in general. They're just so stacked and I believe well coached. And by the way, did I ever tell you that I interviewed Mitch Johnson, their head coach, when he was at O'Day High School?
17: Are you? He was in high school. I you've told me that story like 10 times.
16: Oh, okay.
17: Yeah. I was like, it's a good story. Don't get me wrong. Like, and I even thought about that too. I was like, oh, like, if Brooke was covering these games, like, she could be like, hey, Mitch, like, remember the time that we talked in high school? And he also got a question about, like, Washington basketball at some point in time. And I remember thinking, I was like, oh yeah, Brooke could have talked to him about
16: this. I could have chimed in about lovely guy. And like, when I talked to him this season, when I went up, I was like, do you remember it? Again, Casey, you know the story. Cause I apparently-
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15: Greetings, Blazer fans, and welcome to The Blazers Balcony presented by Spirit Mount Casino. Episode 167 of The Blazers Balcony presented by Spirit Mount Casino. I'm Casey Holdall. I'm joined by my friend and coworker, Brooke Ozemdam. Brooke, how are you going? How you doing? How you going? Is that a thing? Probably not.
16: Might be like a British thing. How you going? Or no, maybe Australian.
15: That does sound, yeah, whatever, yeah. That you're right, Brooke. That is what it is.
16: I'm going good. I'm doing good.
15: But that's unfair of me. You haven't told the podcast, so.
16: And I went up to him. I was like, do you remember when I, he's like, of course. And my mom's friend was really good friends with his dad, JJ Johnson, who played for the Sonics. And, so we did a story like father, son, like, you know, it was really cool. And again, he was like 17, 18 years old. So I was like, do you remember me? He's like, yeah. And he's like, yeah. I go, how you doing? Do you like in San Antonio? He's like, I love it. I got four kids. I was like, oh my God, you have four kids. Like, it just was mind blowing because this kid that I remember, the last time I saw him, he was 17 years old and walking around the O'Day High School talking about, you know, basketball and his dad. And now he's the head coach of the San Antonio Spurs and he's got four kids. It was wild. It was just mind blowing. Like that's just the NBA and basketball is just such a small world. But my point is that team, like they've got a lot, they are very talented and props to our guys for, you know, hanging in every single game. I know sometimes it felt like it was getting away, but they didn't let it get away. I.e. Atlanta Hawks last night. Oh my gosh. That was insane. But I just, you know, yeah, as you mentioned, there's so many positive things to take away from. It's not like, oh no, look at all these you know, cracks in the team like that we got to figure out. There always will be, but they can work on them. They can improve on them. They can get better. And shooting is something you can always get better at. Yeah. And I know it's not a strong suit for this team right now. Defense, I think, is, you know, everyone always say that wins championships, like defense is I think where you start. And this team has been so impressive defensively. And then you just add, if you can, you know, add the shooting, add the offense, you know, just trickle that in there a little bit next year. And I think this team could be dangerous. I mean, I remember watching, cause I watch everything, every single game that I can, unless I'm in soccer and I watch it on my phone. And national media is like, this Trailblazers team, and they're scrappy. Yeah. You know, like they got a lot of credit. They got a lot of love during this postseason, rightfully so. So I'm with you. I take a lot of positives away from this. And I think it's a really great, like, place to start next year when they get the gang together, whoever it will maybe, that, you know, look back and think of how far they came this season and then just start with that and continue to build on it, because I think they really showed a lot of people what they're capable of doing, like with the play-in and then that first round, getting a game from the Spurs, Wemby or not, like it's still impressive, especially with a team that, you know, was just in the play-in and had to fight their way into that seventh spot. So I walked away with that feeling bummed that we didn't get a couple more games. I would have loved for them to come back and play one more time.
17: Yeah, that game three, I think that one might sit with guys for a little bit. Just that was a missed opportunity. And yeah, if they had won game three, they would at least forced a game six. We got one more game back home. You know, you don't want to get eliminated at home either, but hey, you might win that game too. So yeah. Like it would have been nice just to get one more at home. And again, I just wish we could have won a game at home, because to your point, Brooke, like, the fans deserve that. Like, they really have supported this team, obviously, throughout the years, but even like more recently too. Like, just really great crowds in the building. They were awesome during the playoffs. Like, it just would have been nice to reward all that support with at least one win at home. But, you know, that's how it goes. But that it would have been nice.
16: It would have been nice. There were a few sprinkled around Spurs fans, not too many, but my dad and I were at game 3 in my seats, and I have to give a shout out. It's not a good shout out to Aaron Fentress, because his son, who's very nice, very sweet,

0: forward. But, you know, we'll see who they end up interviewing and what types of candidates they end up interviewing. But, you know, I off the top of my head, I can't even think of a coach by name that's out there that I would think, okay, this is a clear upgrade over keeping Thiago. So, you know, we'll see how it ends up playing out. But I think the right thing to do is pretty obvious in this case.
1: Were you encouraged about Thiago's potential future in Portland during his exit interview when he discussed his situation, how he's, you know, improved throughout the course of the year, but most importantly, has a good relationship with both Joe Cronin and also the new owner, Tom Dudden?
0: I mean, I definitely appreciated him talking about some of his shortcomings and some of the things he learned from the start of the year to the end, because, I mean, and, you know, we heard a lot of this stuff from Chauncey the first couple of years he was here, where it didn't go well, really, for a lot of reasons, both in and out of his control. But you started to hear him talk towards the end of the year about, like, oh, I didn't realize that I need to do this, or I should have run this play, or, you know. Thiago kind of has that thing where he doesn't think he's perfect, and he knows that he has a lot to learn still. But, you know, he's clearly put the work in to get better. And you heard from the way, I think the thing that I'm more encouraged about with Thiago than even any of the stuff he said at his own press conference is, to a man, every one of the players that talked at exit interviews was asked about him, and they all had very, very strong endorsements of him and his style and the way that he, and the job that he did this year. I think that's something that I, you know, whatever goes into the decision that that ownership and the front office makes, I think that's something that universal of player support for him should be taken into account also.
1: All right, Shaedon Sharpe was asked about, you know, his reduced playing time in the series against San Antonio. He also was asked about, you know, the reasons for why that was. He chose not to, you know, share that. We think it's because of his defense or ineffectiveness on defense. What was your takeaway from Shaden's exit interview?
0: I mean, he's not thrilled that he only played 6 minutes in an elimination game, and I understand why he's not thrilled, especially considering that the thing he does do is score, and the Blazers didn't have anybody that can score, but Thiago still didn't trust him. I've been saying for a while that I think that if any of the Blazers' young guys might be the odd man out with whatever changes they end up making this summer, he would be the one that it would be, and it sounds like, especially if they end up bringing Thiago back as head coach, then, you know, I think that might be even more of a sign that they might make an effort to try to move on from him this summer, and that he maybe wouldn't be that upset about, you know, a change of scenery either. I just, you know, it's going to be interesting to see how the offseason plays out for him. But, you know, out of any of these guys, he's the one whose future I'm the least certain about with the Blazers.
1: Yeah, and with his team-friendly deal, if they're going to go big game hunting or they want to look for a big trade, Shaden's piece could be very attractive in a potential deal with other teams as they look around, right?
0: Yeah, I mean, and out of the young guys, I mean, the three that we know aren't going to get moved are Denny, Tumani, and Donovan. After the way the playoffs went, I think they should try to hold on to Scoot if they can. If somebody of like the Giannis level is available and Scoot is the ask, then I mean, I don't know if that should necessarily be like a deal breaker there. But out of the young guys, out of those two guards, I think Scoot is the one I would more prioritize trying to keep.
1: All right, what was your reaction to the Jake Fisher report that the Blazers were active in trying to land Giannis and also were asking around and pursuing Anthony Davis?
0: Teams talk to each other about a lot of things, and I will fall back on, and I mean, this is going to be a really interesting summer to see kind of how, you know, how the process of this stuff changes and how the flow of information about this stuff changes, because maybe with, you know, Tom Dundon much more involved in basketball decisions, maybe stuff just gets out more and people talk about, you know, he talks to a lot of people about what he's going to do and people talk about it. But the thing I've been saying for years, whenever any of these rumors come up, and you and I have talked about this many times, Chad, on this show, is what was the last time a big move that the Blazers made that had any kind of rumor or, you know, idea ahead of time that it was coming? Like, yeah, going from, you know, from the Drew Holiday trade, nobody had that on their radar. The Denny trade, nobody had that on their radar. When they traded Dame to Milwaukee, the whole summer it was just about Miami, Miami, Miami. There was no thought that the Bucks were going to be involved there at all. Like, pretty much every big move that the front office has made has not been reported 3 months ahead of time as something that they're going to do. And, you know, we'll

0: see if that, again, we'll see if that changes with Tom Dundon now, and if that's another variable and that leads to more stuff getting out. But I don't know if I would. I do think they have interest in Giannis if that becomes a possibility. We still don't really know where that all stands, but I would just tell people the same thing I usually do, which is not to put a whole lot of stock into a lot of trade rumors that wouldn't happen until July that you read about in early May. That's just kind of where I'm at on it.
1: Well, one thing we know about the exit interviews, because it came up with multiple people, they obviously are very well aware of what they need, and that's shooters, right? Uh-huh. Dame talked about it. Joe Cronin talked about it. They need guys that can make shots.
0: Yeah, and you know what? Anthony Davis is not somebody that can. So
1: exactly.
0: Anthony Davis, like, I could totally see that being like a new owner syndrome. Let's just get a big name for the sake of getting a big name type of thing. But that type of acquisition at his current price point and age and injury history runs so counter to the way that this front office has operated and the types of guys that they've targeted that, you know, I don't doubt that they had talks. You know, Jake's my guy. Jake is not someone who's going to just put something like that out there. There's absolutely nothing to it, but they have, you know, the idea that they had talks about it at the deadline that they could revisit in the summer is, I think that's a little bit different than, you know, they're actively going to pursue this and this is like the thing that they're going to do this summer. That's just kind of what I would say. I would just say, don't take every single thing that gets reported about, you know, talks that teams had as face value as like this is something that's going to happen.
1: I know fans are always looking at the timeline. So if a deal is to go down, then we're probably looking at draft night or shortly thereafter with the kickoff and launch of the free agency period in July, right?
0: That would usually be when it happens. Now, I mean, the Blazers themselves, since they don't have a first-round pick this year, they don't have to wait until draft night to do anything because they don't have their own pick that they're putting in play. But, you know, there's a lot of other teams around the league are going to wait until draft night to, or at least until after this coming Sunday with the draft lottery, when the teams know where they're picking, that's when that talks are going to really start up. But yeah, usually that last week of June leading into the start of July with free agency is when any of this stuff really goes down. That's usually, I mean, because remember with the Blazers, Danny Avdia trade happened on draft night in 2024. The Drew trade last year happened like 2 days before the draft last year. So that's usually the week that any of this stuff really goes down. And then any of the stuff you hear about between then and now is just kind of chatter and stuff that gets thrown around that maybe teams had like some discussions about. But I would again say that usually with the Blazers front office under Joe Cronin, the stuff that does get done doesn't get out ahead of time. So, we'll see how it all shakes out. But that continues to be where I land on that stuff right now.
1: All right. I've got two more questions for you. What's the timeline for making a decision on a new head coach?
0: No idea. Joe didn't say anything about that specifically. It didn't sound like they were in a huge rush. I would imagine they're going to probably wait until the rest of the playoffs play out and see what other coaching vacancies there are. I don't know if there are going to necessarily be as many of them as people maybe thought there were. It sounds like Houston isn't going to fire Ime Udoka. Orlando just fired Jamal Mosley this morning. I don't know what they're going to do at that position. The Bulls job is still open. The Pelicans job is still open. But I don't really know how many other jobs are going to become open. So that might be it. And so there might not be like a sudden pool of candidates out there for them to look at, or there might not be other jobs for Tiago to go after as leverage. So maybe he comes down on what he wants as far as money, and that's the thing that gets the deal done. But you would hope, generally speaking, that they have a coach in place by around the draft at the latest. That's usually when teams like to know what their plan is and who's going to be coaching whoever they trade for that week that we were just talking about, where they might make a big move. You would hope that they have someone in place by then, but it sounds like it's pretty open-ended. But, you know, I think eventually they're going to realize that, you know, the right thing to do is just kind of right there and they shouldn't overthink it.
1: All right. You were at the Fire's first home game this weekend. How was the experience? Your takeaways?
0: It was cool. I'm really excited for the actual opener on Sunday. I think that crowd is going to be even better than this one. Like this game yesterday, like it wasn't close to sold out because it's a preseason game, but I would say it was about as good of a crowd as like any random January Blazers regular season game the last few years, when it's not like the Lakers or the Knicks or the Warriors or one of the teams that like always sells it out. And if it's just like a random, you know, Tuesday night January game against Charlotte, like this fire preseason crowd was just as good as that, I think. And so, you know, I thought the court looked really good. I thought the all the in-game experience stuff was really good. And I mean, look, this team is probably going to be lucky to win 10 games this year, because they're going to be at such a talent disadvantage every night, like most expansion teams are. But I don't know. I think there was a lot to enjoy, and I'm looking forward to opening night for sure.
1: All right. Make sure you read him at rosegardenreport.com. He's our Trailblazer insider. It's Sean Hyken. He provides the best local coverage of your Portland Trailblazers. Hey, Sean, enjoy your day. I appreciate your time, and we'll catch up soon.
0: Yeah.
1: All right, there you go. There's Sean Hyken. All right, so I'll tell you what I heard about Tom Dundon, and it ties into this report that the Blazers had interest in Anthony Davis. Now, when I mentioned this to a few people I knew at the time I heard about it, they're like, come on, man. Don't tell me stuff like that. You're full of it, and your source is full of it. And then the report comes out from Jake Fisher, and so I hit up those dudes. I said, I told you. So I'll tell you what I heard coming up next. If you want to jump on board, 503-248-0620. Dave Deckard will join us at 420. Other than that, I'm just enjoying the beautiful sunshine and the blue skies. It's awesome. I love this time of year. I can't believe it was 80 plus over the weekend. It is fabulous outside. All right, you got the Rip City Drive. Dave Deckard at 420. Big thanks to Sean Hyken.
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16: I'm Charlie Worzel, and welcome to Galaxy Brain. 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
1: All right, Michael Schacher and I were just talking about the summer concert series. Here locally in the Portland area, I haven't seen any shows that I need to go see. There is one concert tour. Christopher Cross is touring around with Toto, and they're going to be playing up at the Paramount Theater in Seattle. I've been to that venue before. It's a great place for a concert. They're also going to be out in Bend, and I think they're also going to be up at the White River Amphitheater, which is in Auburn, Washington. So those are the places somewhat close that you can go see that act. America's traveling around. I'm going to go see America in early September down in Vegas with my buddy Steve. But I'm still looking, waiting, hoping that some bigger acts come through. Now, we did get news that Chicago is going to come and play the first concert at the new Hillsboro Hops ballpark. I think that, too, is going to be in September, and I think tickets are on sale now.
2: Is that summer, if it's September?
1: Yeah. It's still summertime, because I think summertime technically still rolls to, I forgot what the date is, but summertime doesn't end until some point in September. Whatever date that is.
2: Yeah, Motley Crue's coming to town after Labor Day. I don't consider that summer.
1: After Labor Day?
2: Yeah.
1: Is that the end? Well, do they consider Labor Day like the official end of summer?
2: Yeah, in my mind, even though on a calendar, it's later.
1: All right, let's go out to the phones. I'm going to try it, Schacher. I'll see if this works. We're doing a little engineering on the fly with our man Joseph. Let's see if this works now. Let's go out to Tall Tim. He wants to talk about what the Blazers should do. Hey, Tim, welcome to the show, my friend. What's on your mind?
3: Well, okay, here we are again in the off season. But we had a great run this year. I just want to look back for a second, and this is the most exciting season we've had in what, 5, 6, 7 years. And of course, we ran up against a buzzsaw. It'll be interesting to see what the Spurs do tonight. Wembanyama playing against his mentor, I guess. That's going to be a fun series. Too bad Minnesota got beat up there a little bit with guys out, but it's going to be a tough series, and I guess I'm going to root for the Spurs just because I like to root for the team that beat us. They talked about shooters, and you can get shooters, but you have to get guys that can stay on the floor, which means they got to play some D and be able to rebound and do some other stuff. So those guys are kind of at a premium. So it's going to be interesting to see who they can pry from some other team. And then you have to look at the guys that they didn't turn out to be good shooters or, just didn't improve. Maybe guys like Murray might not be here. Sharp has improved, but, I kind of agree, too, that it just seems like his overall game has kind of stayed where it is, even though he did raise his scoring average this year. So you got him chops for that. I don't know. I mean, it's just going to be a tougher nut to crack. And as far as his Anthony Davis thing goes, what does that guy have left in the tank? I mean, he's like always hurt. I just don't. I mean, are they just throwing that out there to kind of get the ball rolling as far as like speculation, just kind of maybe see who might be wanting to make moves, kind of just get a little feel for that? Because I can't possibly see what that guy's going to do for us if we're looking to be competitive for the next 3-4 years. That, to me, that's just going to be a dead weight at some point.
1: Well,
3: I'll leave it there.
1: I'll give you a full answer on that. I've got a full answer on that. Okay, so, and I can't give up my source or sources on this because they would get mad at me. But this, I'll tell you exactly what I was told. And this was a few months ago. I think it was around the trade deadline. And I was talking to someone that I respect that's well-connected. And they told me that the Blazers were actively pursuing Anthony Davis. And I was like, what are you talking about, Anthony Davis? They've got a young center in Donovan Clingan. And they just drafted Young Hanson from China. What do you mean they're looking at Anthony Davis? The often injured Anthony Davis, who was part of the worst trade in the history of the NBA when the Mavericks shipped out Luka to get Anthony Davis in return because, quote, defense wins championships, according to Nico Harrison. And then Davis promptly got hurt and missed the rest of the year for the Mavs. and Kyrie got hurt, and then that whole thing went down the drain, and before you know it, Nico got fired. Horrific trade. Bad idea. So what I was told is that Tom Dundon, the Trailblazers' new owner, lives close to, either next door or just a couple houses down from Nico Harrison, the former general manager for the Dallas Mavericks. So apparently, based on what I was told, Nico and Dundon are friends and they communicate. And Dundon, like a lot of these owners, we see this around the league, especially for a guy who's trying to get up to speed on the NBA and learn more about the game, because he's going to be actively involved as an owner and wants to know how to do things. They find people that know the game that they trust. So apparently Dundon and Nico communicate. And I think that's where the idea for Anthony Davis came from. At least what I was told is that Nico was giving insight to Dundon on Davis and why he should pursue him. Now, the people I mentioned that to after I was given that information thought I was crazy. And then this past weekend, when the Jake Fisher report came out that the Blazers were actively pursuing Anthony Davis, it brought confirmation that what I was told and the information I was given was correct. So there you have it. Apparently, Tom Dundon is tight with Nico, the guy that traded Luka, and he is providing information to Tom Dundon. You know, similar to when Paul Allen was being influenced by Hat Guy. You know, these guys latch onto these owners. Maybe they know something, maybe they don't, but they share their information. Let's go out to Shane in Portland. Shane, I appreciate the phone call. You're up on the Rip City Drive. Fire away.
4: You know, Chad, I'm trying to think of who could you swing for the fences for. It wouldn't be Giannis, and it wouldn't be Anthony Davis. Maybe it's a disgruntled player in Boston, the perfect stretch four. Isn't that exactly what Portland needs?
1: Or it could be a disgruntled player in Houston.
4: Ooh, I think I'd lean towards the Boston player more.
1: Well, I would too, younger and more active. I assume you're referring to Jaylen Brown.
4: Exactly.
1: Yeah.
4: Or Tatum.
1: One of those two. I think they're both terrific and obviously younger. You know, if they're going to go big game hunting for a big time vet, I would prefer Kevin Durant over Giannis or Anthony Davis, because I think Kevin Durant, based on his overall offensive game, his shooting percentage, and the way he can fill it up, I think it'd be a perfect fit for Portland. Giannis is great, and he would anchor the defense, and he's just a terror when he's attacking the bucket, but he's not a good shooter, so he doesn't necessarily solve that issue. But defensively, he would be fabulous. Anthony Davis makes no sense whatsoever, and the idea of him coming to Portland makes my stomach sick, to be honest with you.
4: Yeah, and you need somebody who can operate without the ball in their hands, because you've got players that are coming back to the team that are going to need the ball in their hands.
1: Exactly.
4: You know, and the same thing with Denny. So whoever it is, it's going to have to be kind of a catch and shoot, play away from the basket, big.
1: Yeah, I agree. They need more shooters. And the good thing is they've got the tools this summer, Shane, with their draft picks and some of the veteran contracts. They've got the ability to make something happen if they so desire, which would be exciting.
4: Yes, and please, everybody, realize there will not be a free agent coming to Portland.
1: Yeah. Well, the funny thing is...
4: to eliminate that from the equation.
1: Well, of course, the funny thing is people were criticizing Dundon with all the latest news that's come out about, you know, his desire to, you know, save costs or whatever. And they were like, well, it's going to prevent you from getting a free agent. I'm like, dude, they didn't get free agents when Paul Allen was willing to spend on whatever he needed to spend on to make it happen. It's not going to happen now either.
4: Exactly.
1: Yeah.
4: I think you're right on the right track.
1: Yeah, it's not going to happen. It never has, and it never will. That's why small market teams like Portland, you have to build through the draft, and then, of course, you got to be very smart in the trade market. All right, may the 4th be with you. We'll come back, and I'll continue to share my thoughts on what I have heard about Tom Dundon. Your telephone number is 503-248-0620. You can jump on board. Hope you're enjoying your Monday on this May the 4th.
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20: Three staccato cries of Mayday and an eyewitness report of a mid-air explosion is about all that is known this morning of the British Columbia air disaster, which yesterday claimed 52 lives.
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2: All right, it's now 4 o'clock. What's going on, my friends? We start with the NBA. We have 2 playoff games. Game 1's in the semifinals in both the Eastern and Western Conferences. 76ers will be in New York at Madison Square Garden to take on the Knicks. Right now, New York favored by 7.5. The game will tip off at 5 on NBC and Peacock. The Sixers coming off their Game 7 victory over the Celtics in Boston on Saturday at 6:30. You've got the Timberwolves and Spurs from San Antonio. Right now, the Spurs are a 9.5-point favorite. And it looks like Anthony Edwards is going to play in Game 1 after suffering a knee injury in a series against Denver. To recap Trailblazer exit interviews, we talked with Sean Hyken. Dave Deckard of BlazersEdge.com is going to join the show at 4:20. Chris Burkhart will join me in studio at 5:20. The Pistons have extended J.B. Bickerstaff after their win over the Magic, and the Magic have fired their head coach, Jamal Mosley. Tyrod Taylor signs a deal with the Packers.
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All right, telephone number is 503-248-0620. May the 4th be with you. All right, so what I was told at around the trade deadline is that Tom Dundon had interest and was, you know, hoping to secure a deal to bring in Anthony Davis to the Trailblazers. And when I mentioned that to a couple of people, they thought I was crazy and that my source was crazy. And then we got the report from Jake Fisher confirming that the Blazers had interest and reached out about a possible deal with Anthony Davis. And Jake Fisher is someone that's plugged in well. So my source communicated with me that Tom Dundon is tight with Nico Harrison, that they live close to each other in Dallas, that they communicate. And so Dundon was, you know, hitting up Nico for information because Nico was plugged into the league, knew the players, obviously had insight. And for a guy like Dundon, who's jumping into the NBA to take over a team in the Trailblazers, he's been a part of the NHL. He's trying to learn the NBA game. And these owners, especially new ones, when they get plugged in and start doing their job, they need people they can trust or people that they think they can trust or people that know the game. Now, for me, I think Nico's crazy. He is the guy, when he worked with Nike, he messed up the presentation to Steph Curry, who decided to go to Under Armour. I think it was Kevin Durant. He left up the Kevin Durant information on the slides, the presentation to Steph. That's the type of respect he showed to Steph Curry. So he butchered the deal with Nike when it came to Steph Curry. And then obviously he's the man behind the worst trade in the history of the NBA when he shipped Luka to the Lakers in exchange for Anthony Davis and did not get a boatload of picks in return, which is what he should have done. And then he tried to double down and say the reason why he made this move was because of, quote, defense, and defense wins championships. So it's at that point that we knew that Nico Harrison was not fit for the job, should not have been given the job, and needed to be removed from his post, which he was. He was fired. And the Dallas Mavericks have just done something very smooth. They have added Masai Ujiri, the architect behind the Toronto Raptors championship, into their front office. So the Mavericks messed up big time and allowed the worst trade in the history of the NBA to go down, but they corrected quickly by firing Nico and then adding Masai Ujiri. So Nico, not a good executive in the NBA. I would suggest that we probably don't want him being in the ear of our owner, Tom Dundon. We don't need Dundon to be influenced by someone that authored the worst trade in the history of the NBA. I feel like I should reach out to the authorities in Dallas and get a restraining order for Mr. Dundon so that Nico doesn't try to share any more bad ideas. And I feel the same way about Anthony Davis as any of you do. Why would we want Anthony Davis on the Trailblazers? They need shooters. They already have centers. And most importantly, they don't need a guy at the center position that can't stay healthy. We have scars. Do not do anything to reopen the wounds of the past, okay? And that would be adding a very expensive guy in Anthony Davis. Now, to be fair, I'm a big fan of Anthony Davis. I like him, and I love his game. He is a freak. He's one of those guys who should not be able to do the things he does with the basketball in his hands at the size of 7 feet. He's a unique player, very talented, but the problem is he can't stay healthy. He just can't. He never has. He never will. And that's the big knock on him. Great player, can't stay healthy. The Blazers don't need that type of player. If they go big game hunting, I would be open to Giannis, obviously. The bottom line is that Giannis is still one of the best players in the world. If you have an opportunity to land Giannis, you simply have to look into it. And the Blazers have all of the Milwaukee draft capital moving into the future because of the Dame trade. The Blazers make a perfect suitor for Milwaukee. So you got a chance to get Giannis, you got to do it. The big sticking point for me on the Giannis deal would be this. And the reason why I don't know if a deal with Giannis can get done, because he's going to be a free agent here in what, like a year? Can you get Giannis to commit to Portland for multiple seasons and re-sign an extension? If he's open to signing an extension with the Trailblazers, then I absolutely pursue Giannis. But I just don't know too many superstars like Giannis that want to re-up for an extended period of time in Portland. It's Portland.
Giannis would have his choice of basically any team that he wants. Bigger markets, more diverse cultures, the whole deal. Better weather, the whole thing. Maybe his connection with Dame. Maybe that can get something done. I just don't see Davis re-upping here in Portland. That's the big sticking point for me on him. But yes, of course, if Giannis is willing to come here and sign, yeah, I would add him in a heartbeat. He's not a great shooter, but the presence that he would bring and what he would do to help anchor the defense is impressive. The only problem is he's getting a little bit older, and so now you got to wonder if he can stay healthy and be an Iron Man at this stage in his career. The other player that I would look into as a wild card would be Kevin Durant. Now, the reports that are coming out now, and this is not a surprise, but apparently the burner accounts and all of that activity around the trade deadline, for some reason, it appears that it may have damaged the vibe in the locker room with the Rockets. Do you think? When you've got the superstar Kevin Durant using burner accounts to throw teammates under the bus? And even better is, like, he didn't deny it. When asked directly if those were his accounts, he's like, I'm not here to get into any Twitter nonsense. Well, his Twitter nonsense is amazing. The burner accounts that Kevin Durant runs and what he says about teammates is awesome. Now, the reason why Kevin Durant's more attractive than, in my mind, than Giannis or, you know, Davis, one, for a guy that's had a couple of severe injuries, he's been relatively healthy over the last couple of years, but most importantly, the guy can shoot. And Kevin Durant can shoot the lights out. Great shooter, great offensive player. He would be awesome on this team. Also, with the leadership they have, the veteran leadership, and of course Dame, less likelihood that Durant would be as moody and then try to throw teammates under the bus if he respected the guys he was playing with here in Portland. So keep that in mind. I guess the big names to keep an eye on for the Blazers, if they go big game hunting, Giannis, KD, and Kawhi. I mean, if you want to make a splash, make a statement, one of those three guys would be pretty impressive. But we'll see. We'll see how things shake out. And like I mentioned before, not only do the Blazers have draft picks, but they also have, veteran contracts. Jrue Holiday, Jeremy Grant. They've got pieces to get the money right to get something done. I have no issue with the Blazers being aggressive. Just make sure that whatever pieces you include moving back to that team, that it's the right ones. The guys I would not touch on this team right now, Denny Avdia, Tamani Kamara, Donovan Clingan, and I would throw Scoot into that mix as well. The biggest problem I have with Scoot and with Shaden is that injuries have prevented them from being able to be on the floor for an extended period of time. I don't feel like I have enough data to quite know exactly what both players are. But I feel better about Scoot today than I do about Shaden because of what I saw down the stretch and in the first three games of the series against San Antonio. Now, he struggled in Game 4 and Game 5, but that's understandable for a young player getting his first playoff experience, but I really like what I saw from Scoot down the stretch, most impressively on the defensive end. So there you have it. The Blazers are in a great position because they have assets, they can make moves if they want to get aggressive, and I think they have an owner that wants to be aggressive, that wants to make a statement. He wants to win, and you know that when you have an NBA team, you need star power to be able to be a legit contender. That's what it comes down to. So that's where we're at. But the Anthony Davis thing makes no sense. So that's what I was told. And then the Jake Fisher report this weekend confirmed it. I was told around the trade deadline the Blazers were interested in Anthony Davis. I thought that was crazy, but I was assured by my source that that was the case. And the Jake Fisher report this weekend confirmed that. But no, Anthony Davis, it makes no sense in the Blazers whatsoever. What they need are guys who can 3-and-D and shoot. And Tall Tim made a good point. Those guys are hard to find. Guys who can shoot and defend, 3-and-Ds. And maybe some of it will come through internal development, namely Tamani Kamara becoming a better three-point shooter and not being a reluctant shooter in a playoff series. He kind of faded at times in that series against San Antonio. But it was a tough series for a lot of guys. Scoot, after the first three games, struggled in games 4 and 5. Donovan Clingan, dominated by Luke Kornet. Tamani Kamara, unsure of himself on the offensive end, became a reluctant shooter. It's okay, because you need to go through the playoffs to be able to understand that and experience it. And they'll be better because of that. All right, 503-248-0973.
0620. I've still got audio from Jaylen Brown that I want to get to, and we'll get to that coming up here in a little bit. But Jaylen Brown, he'll probably get fined when you come out and suggest that the officials have an agenda and you're a player. I don't think Adam Silver is going to take too kindly to that. I mean, it's hard to argue. Anytime someone criticizes the NBA refs, I'm usually going to side with them. I just thought it was a little bit weird that you blew a 3-1 series lead and you come out right after that complaining about the officiating, talking about an agenda against you with the officials, and then complaining about Joel Embiid being a flopper. Yeah, of course he's a flopper. Most of the stars are. Shai Gilgeous-Alexander, Joel Embiid, LeBron, they all do it. I don't like it either. I think it's pathetic to flop around and be soft. But guys do it because they can get away with it, and they know by getting to the foul line, even if it's not legitimate, that it's going to help their team, or it puts their team in a better position to challenge and possibly win. And that's why you're going to continue to see flopping. But it is pretty soft. I just thought Jaylen Brown was a little bit over the top. Yeah, the officiating sucks. You guys blew a 3-1 series lead, so I don't really want to hear about your whining and complaining right now. All right, Dave Deckard, BlazersEdge.com, is coming up next. We'll get his take on what he thinks the Blazers should do next. 503-248-0620 is your telephone number. I do appreciate your time. You got the Rip City Drive with Chad doing on your home of the Blazers, Rip City Radio 620.

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1: All right, if you're on hold, stay there. I'll get to you after I'm done with our next guest. Dave Deckard is my good friend and a man behind BlazersEdge.com, and I wanted him to come on today to get his thoughts on the exit interviews and the period of time now that we enter into the offseason with the Trailblazers coming off a playoff run. Dave is with us once again. Dave, what's up, buddy?
2: Well, I mean, recovering from the season, it was ups and downs all the way through. Ended on kind of a down note, but hey, the Blazers wanted to make the playoffs. They did it. They didn't have great success there, but for year one of the plan, I guess, they did okay.
1: How do you weigh the value of an experience that the players got, the young guys going into the postseason? They went down in Phoenix and they have a first round series against San Antonio, a quality opponent, compared to the value of having a first round pick in the lottery.
2: Well, I suppose it depends on a lot of factors, right? And you don't know except in hindsight. Obviously, if that pick gets promoted, this was a disaster, right? You know, if it turns into a top four pick, there's no contest.
1: Yeah.
2: But if it's a mid-round pick, the Blazers have had those. They're likely to keep nurturing, bringing up the young players they already have. I mean, last year's draft pick, Young Hansen, has barely played. I mean, Realm Rupert played more games than Hansen did, mm-hmm. right? So they've got plenty of young players in the hopper that they're still figuring out. I would say that from an office organizational standpoint, they're not displeased with this experience making the postseason. I think from a fan standpoint, obviously from here on out, it would be a lot better to have that draft pick than not. But if they're going to give one up, this wasn't the worst one. They've got more coming up. They got an Orlando pick coming up in a couple years. And, of course, they got those Milwaukee picks and swaps. They'll hope that those pan out and become the jackpot picks. And this one will become a minor blip.
1: We're talking to Dave Deckard, BlazersEdge.com, here on the Rip City Drive. How do you view Scoot Henderson after the playoff run?
2: I mean, he had a really good playoff run. He was one of two players, along with Robert Williams, who really stepped up in that series and performed well. Everybody else was either slightly below their average or way below. Henderson did really well. He took the ball in hand when he had the opportunity, but he looked really great playing off ball. He hit his three-point shot. He took lanes when they were open. He was quick and decisive in his moves. And he also played fairly credible defense against a San Antonio backcourt that was running everybody else ragged and tiring them out. So I'd say nothing but positives for Scoot overall in that San Antonio series. But this doesn't mean that Scoot has arrived. This is just the top part of the up and down roller coaster that we've been experiencing since he came into the league. Now, hopefully this top part will get higher and will sustain, but he's going to have to prove it for a lot more than three or four games before you believe that he's really the answer.
1: What about Shaedon Sharpe?
2: Hard to say. I mean, was he injured in that series? I don't know. Did head coach Tiago Splitter trust him in that series for whatever reason? Evidently not. He was the Blazers' second leading scorer in the regular season, almost 21 points a game, and he played almost 30 minutes. In that postseason run, he barely registered, about 13.5 minutes per game, about 7 points per game, shooting 41% from the field and 27% from the three-point arc. That won't cut it for Portland's second leading guy and a guy they depend on for offense. The fact that his defense wasn't great either, of course, was the nail in his coffin. But there was a lot wrong with his performance even before you got to the defensive end. And if Shaedon Sharpe isn't scoring, what's he doing out there?
1: Dave Deckard, BlazersEdge.com, is with us here talking about the Blazers' exit interviews. It's pretty obvious that the Blazers need more guys who can make shots. Joe Cronin talked about it. Damian Lillard talked about it. Yeah, they need shooters, but how do you go about doing that? And we know that if you're looking for 3 and Ds, those are hard to come by because so many teams want them. But how does an offseason look in their pursuit of acquiring more guys who can make shots on a regular basis?
2: And that's exactly it, right? Because you've got to get shooting, but you can't give up the defense.
1: Yeah.
2: I mean, we saw it with Vit Krejci, right? He's reasonably good, although he didn't hit his shots in Portland. But there was still a limit on how long you could play him and allow him to work out his shot because his defense just wasn't up to snuff with everybody else. And the Blazers play in a system and a style where you've got to have five people defending because if you have four or, God forbid, three, it's going to fall apart. They're not really well connected and coordinated. They're not real experienced. They trade on their athleticism, constant motion, constant pressure. Fair enough, but if there's one point at which the pressure isn't coming, the other team is just going to go at that point. So how do you get a guy who shoots threes, is long, super athletic? Those are hard to come by, exactly as you say. Now, I think what they're going to do is they're going to look at some of those draft assets that they have in the future and go, hey, we've got our own picks. We've got these Milwaukee picks. We've got an Orlando pick. Some of these have got to be expendable. If nothing else, we can't play all these players we draft. So we're going to probably package up. I mean, Jeremy Grant would be their preferred because he's getting older and has a big contract. But I think you look at guys like Henderson, like Sharp, and you go, hey, could we bundle one of them along with draft picks and maybe some cap balance in order to get one of those players that we need? Because I think the Blazers also assess that they're not terribly far away. They probably don't need three major players. They might be able to make a leap with just one. Ideally, they'd love two. If they can get that one and not lose anything but a young guy and a future draft pick, I think they might honestly consider that.
1: Could it help, too, with continued internal development? Let's say that Tumani Kamara emerges and becomes an even better three-point shooter. Like, do you think that's a possibility?
2: Because that was a real sore spot for the Blazers against San Antonio.
1: Yeah.
2: Honestly, Tumani had a lot of open shots. I was

0: needs to work on this skill to where he becomes more automatic.
1: All right, that makes a lot of sense. Good thoughts there, Dave. Now, with their picks, with some of the contracts that are on the roster, how well positioned are the Blazers to make moves if they so desire?
0: I think they're okay. There are other teams across the league who have accumulated picks too. That's the problem, is that picks may be available. And if the NBA changes the draft lottery system like they're proposing, it means that the value of some of these picks in immediate trades may go marginally down. The value when you actually hold a mid-level pick will probably go up, but it's not big enough to counterbalance the drop. For instance, let's say I'm holding a Washington Wizards pick, which Blazers aren't, but you know they're going to be bad for a while. You're anticipating that's going to be a top four pick under the current system. Under the new system, it's got the same chances or maybe worse as 14 other teams, okay? So now all of a sudden that pick devalues. That, if anything, might be Portland's handicap in terms of making a trade this offseason, because if those picks are devalued and a lot of other teams are having them and selling them, now all of a sudden it doesn't bring the same return. But the Blazers have got the assets, and I think that combination, again, of a young player to offer if they're willing might tip the scales on that.
1: All right, one thing I wanted your thoughts on. I'm real curious to know what it's going to look like next year with Dame and Denny. The Blazers are clearly at their best when Denny has got the ball in his hands. You know, he's able to collapse the defense and find open teammates. Do you think Dame will be able to adjust his game? How do you see that playing out?
0: It'll be interesting, because what system are the Blazers going to play? It depends somewhat on the coach. It depends, even if Splitter comes back, it depends on whether he has an entire off-season and training camp to implement a system and get something organized. And you might see a little bit more of a structured half-court offense, which of course would favor Dame. Then Damian Lillard would be playing on ball, probably playing the traditional point guard role, and then it'll be up to him to get Denny involved. But if the Blazers are wide open playing 94 feet of hell like they did this year, then all of a sudden you start to ask, is Damian Lillard willing to go off ball? Because they're going to want to push it. Denny's a lot faster than he is. Denny is also more of a driving threat. And Dame has got that three-point shot. Is he willing to play off ball, catch and shoot, and provide the Blazers that outlet as opposed to captaining the offense? I think between the two of them and the coach, they're going to have to work that out. But again, a lot will depend on the design of the offense, whether it gets more structured or continues to be young guy run and gun it.
1: Well, that's a great point. If Dame is willing to adjust and adapt and become that lethal three-point threat, he could solve some of their, you know, shooting woes.
0: He does. And you look at Scoot Henderson as the model here. Now, Jrue Holiday also played off ball, but when Jrue played, the Blazers needed a point guard. They needed that veteran steady presence.
1: Yeah.
0: And Jrue stepped up into that hole, right?
1: Yes.
0: Damian Lillard, slightly different, slightly more offensively minded, slightly more scoring minded, also not as good of a defender. So really, the analog for Dame is more what happened with Scoot. Scoot is also a multifaceted offensive player, but he prospered when he started playing off ball for this team, and the team prospered when he did that as well. Will that be the same story for Damian Lillard next year, or does Dame's overwhelming talent kind of trump that and put Dame in the driver's seat no matter what?
1: All right, Dave, the Blazers, Joe Cronin said they're going to cast a wide net. What are your thoughts on the coaching search?
0: You know, it depends. Look, Portland's reputation is not that great right now. I mean, they've been bad for a lot of years. And also, they've had, obviously, Chauncey Billups coaching turmoil there. Now, Tiago Splitter appears to have done a good job, but isn't getting paid enough. And are they going to move on from him? It's not a great look, you know? It's not like coaches won't work for them. But if I'm a prime coach, I'm not looking at Portland as one of my preferred destinations unless they really, really overpay me. So you're probably looking at a couple of possibilities. You either have a guy who's experienced, kind of a retread a little bit, who will put in some discipline, and you know they have a system that works, or you're looking at a young player you know, who's turned into a coach or some kind of college coach. I don't know where in the mix they fall. I'm in the dark, but I do know that that's, you know, it's going to be hard to get someone in here that you're going to be able to identify and go, I love this guy.

0: Well, let's hope that their search process is great at discerning which guy has the magical touch of relating to these players and also establishing some of that structure. Because here's the last thing, the potential for disaster. If now you are on your third coach in 2 years and this one doesn't work out, all of a sudden this has become a pattern. All of a sudden these players who haven't played that long in the league have now never had a coach that really worked well, and now you're looking at hiring the fourth one for them. At that point, it's chaos, and you start to look at the culture of this team and go, this is bad.
1: All right, that makes a lot of sense. Now, a number of Blazer fans I've heard from, they would just prefer that the team give Tiago Splitter a contract right now. What are your thoughts on the job that Tiago did in his first year as acting head coach, taking over, as Matisse Thybulle put it, after he was thrown a grenade?
0: Yeah, after so many things went wrong, I think he did fantastically. But here's the thing with the Blazers. Here's the operative question, the way you know they haven't quite made it yet. The eternal question we always ask is, was this good empirically and absolutely, or was this good given the situation and the environment for the Blazers? Obviously, the second criteria, it's great, okay? Tiago Splitter did an amazing job. He brought these players together, inspired confidence in them, got them winning 42 games, got them to the playoffs. They even led in a couple second halves, or first halves, rather, in that series. Great. It's as much as you could have expected under very trying circumstances, A+. Was this a great coaching job overall? Absolutely. I'm not as convinced. It depends on what you think of the structure of the team. I happen to think that they're not there yet, but they're pretty decent. I think it showed up against San Antonio as soon as an opponent was able to concentrate on them, prepare for them defensively, and force them out of their A game. They had no B game to rely on, and their offense completely shut down. They had very few set plays. They had very few options that turned out to be credible. And you would point at the coaching staff and say, hey, at least some of this is in your lap. So absolutely speaking, it was not the greatest coaching job in the world, even though environmentally speaking, it was fantastic. The beauty is in the eye of the beholder. Where you land on this depends on the viewpoint you look at. It would be nice if they could finally find a coach, some players, and a team that didn't make you make that choice of how to view them, where you're just able to say, this team is good, period.
1: All right, make sure you go to the website. It is the Trailblazer website, BlazersEdge.com. The man behind that site is Dave Deckard. He's with us right now. Dave, I always appreciate talking ball with you, my friend. Thank you, and I look forward to the offseason now. It's going to be very interesting to see how things play out with potential moves and, of course, the search for a head coach.
0: Yeah, let's see if they buy into the draft. But the next big thing is, are they going to make trades? And that's going to be suspenseful for most of the summer.
1: No question about it. We'll talk soon, buddy.
0: Thank you.
1: All right, there's Dave Deckard. Great analysis, great breakdown. All right, let's go out to the phones. This guy here was kind enough to hold on. Let's go to Beaverton. Tim in Beaverton. Tim, I appreciate the phone call. You're up on the Rip City Drive. What's on your mind?
2: Yeah, hi, Chad. Thank you for taking my call.
1: You got it.
2: So just a couple thoughts. Yeah, I think I agree with you. I think the Anthony Davis thing is completely crazy, and I don't know why we would want a veteran that can't stay healthy. I don't see it happening at all, honestly.
1: No. No, I'm with you 100%. I don't think the Blazers need an often injured big man. We've had enough of that in the past. We don't need it again.
2: Exactly. And then for Kevin Durant, I don't know if he would want to come here. I've heard that he's not too fond of playing because we didn't pick him in the draft.
1: Yeah, that's painful. But he should at least feel good knowing that pick was a complete disaster. So he won that, So at least maybe you feel sorry for us now.
2: Yeah, right, exactly. Mm. And then just my last thought, I would love to see Blazers go all out for Giannis. I think him and Dame are probably still closely connected, and I think we should do whatever we can to get him.
1: Yeah, pretty much. And I'm glad you said that, Tim, because I was talking with Chris Burkhardt yesterday, and he was frustrated with Blazer fans because he's like, dude, how can you not understand that if you have a chance to get Giannis, you must make it happen? But like usual with a lot of fan bases, people fall in love with the young players. they don't want to sacrifice any of the young players, and therefore they decide they don't want change. And the bottom line is, if Giannis is willing to sign an extension and be here in Portland, and you've got the ability to get that deal done, you got to make it happen. I mean, that'd be pretty cool if Giannis is like, yeah, I want to go to Portland, get a deal done with them. 503-248-0620 is your telephone number. All right, so Dave said that, hey, they've got tools to work with. The problem is there's a lot of teams that have acquired picks. He was encouraged by Scoot Henderson down the stretch in the playoffs. A little uncertain about Shaden. And with the coaching search, he pretty much said the same thing I've been saying. If they hire Tiago, I'm perfectly okay with that. I have really appreciated getting a chance to watch Tiago grow in the role. But I have no problem with the team casting a wide net and utilizing due diligence to decide who should coach the team to make sure that you're making the right choice. All right, 503-248-0620. We'll keep things rolling. Chris Burkhardt's going to join me in studio coming up at 520. Get the Rip City Drive on your home of the Blazers, Rip City Radio 620.

0: of Jaylen Brown. One of those players I really like watching him play. Love his game. And, of course, he's coming off a frustrating 7-game series and loss to the Philadelphia 76ers. Boston was up 3-1. They blew game 5. They lost game 6 in blowout fashion in Philadelphia. And then they got worked in game 7 with no Jason Tatum. And I told you, who was it? Jason Tatum said something really disturbing after game number 4. You never want to hear your superstar and one of your leaders say this in a playoff series. And I'm paraphrasing here, but basically he said, we're up 3-1. We've got 3 games left, and all we have to do is win 1 game. Wrong answer, Jason. What he should have said is, we're up 3-1. We're going to go back home and close this out in game 5 so that we can get rest before round number 2 against the Knicks. But they took their foot off the gas, and Philadelphia behind Joel Embiid caught fire and got the job done. And one of those players that I love watching is Tyrese Maxey. He is just a bad, bad boy. Love watching him play. Great player. Really quick with the basketball in his hands. Great shooter. He was terrific in game 7. And I got to give props to Embiid. And the problem I have with Embiid is what I have with Kawhi Leonard. Can't depend on him. Because of their health or lack thereof. Taking a lot of nights off. It's like, come on, man. You're a superstar. I want to see you play. But he stepped up mid-series and took over. And he even got battered in game number 7, but he was hobbling to get up and down the floor to help his team win. So I thought that was a gutsy performance. Tyrese Maxey is terrific. And I thought VJ Edgecombe was nice. And they'll provide a stiff test to the New York Knickerbockers. That's going to be a good series. That's my favorite series coming up in the semifinals, I would say. But here's Jaylen Brown. And I love Jaylen, but sounded a little bit butthurt after the loss. Keep in mind, he went on Twitch less than 48 hours after the loss and started throwing everybody under the bus. But here he is on the podium after Game 7 on Saturday.
1: It was tough, and B put a lot of pressure on us, like on all our bigs and our guards. Like, you know, we didn't really have an answer for him. We tried a bunch of different things, and he's a big body. And he just, you know, he also was flopping around. He got some extra calls and stuff like that, you know, and they rewarded him for that. But, you know, that's the league that we're in. So, you know, I mean, that's all I got to say. It was tough, and B put a lot of pressure on us. Like,
0: all right, there you go. There's Jason Tatum. And he's complaining about Embiid being a flopper. And he's right. Embiid flops. He flops a lot. But there are a lot of stars that do it. And if you're Jaylen Brown, you should probably think about flopping a little bit too. Now, I'm old school. And that's why I respected Kobe so much. Because he said when he sees that kind of stuff go down, he just is like, where are your balls at? I prefer that approach. But if the officials are going to continue to call it, then utilize your abilities to your advantage and get to the foul line. Now, he didn't stop there. When he went on Twitch, he got crazy with it and talked about an agenda. Like, this is pretty crazy. He'll probably get fined for this. But take a listen to Jaylen Brown on Twitch talking about the officials having an agenda against him.
1: He's dead last in getting calls. And I was vocal about it. I got thrown out some games or et cetera. And they keep saying, like, this push off and this stuff like that. You know how many players do that? That is such that's the common play, a basketball play. Every player does it. So why are you targeting me? It clearly had an agenda. Like, maybe because I spoke in those critical of the refs in the regular season. So you know how they responded. Like, you're going to lead the playoffs in offensive fouls. That was the response from the officiating. I mean, everybody does that when you drive, especially if you got bodies on you. But Philly took advantage of it, and they took advantage of the officiating, and it cost us to some degree. But I've been doing it all regular season, not a problem. And now all of a sudden, it's offensive foul every time. You keep that same energy with everybody else.
0: That's pretty serious right there from Jaylen Brown. Said that he had talked to some officials who told him there was an agenda against him in the series. Now, I'm not here to defend the NBA officials. I think they stink at their job. And the lack of consistency night to night, game to game is brutal. And that's why I've always told you that I just go into every game now assuming the officiating is going to be hot garbage. So when it is, I don't lose my mind. It used to really bother me. Now I don't care. It's like, yeah, they suck. The league doesn't care. They stink. And it's not getting better. So I just have to let it go. But to suggest that there was an agenda against him, that's a pretty serious allegation. So who were the officials you were talking to that told you this was going to happen? And if that is the case and there was an agenda against you, why aren't you calling for an investigation to figure out how this could take place? But I don't think that's the case. I think what happens is sometimes guys get frustrated. They're speaking loose lips on Twitch, and you end up saying something crazy like that. And there you have it. The Celtics get bounced out of the first round. It's a pretty bad loss. They were supposed to win. They were considered a title contender. But I just look at it very simply that, you know, this year was gravy in terms of what they were able to accomplish. They weren't expected at the beginning of the year. I'm sure they didn't think they were going to truly compete for a championship. Let's just get through the year, play the best basketball we can. We'll get Jason Tatum back, and then we'll be fine the following year. But Tatum made his return much earlier than what people thought. And down the stretch, they looked pretty strong. So, you know, it's tough when you don't have one of your key players in Jason Tatum in that game seven. But I think for the Celtics, you know, it's very simple. I think this year, when they shot better than 40% from downtown, they were 29-0. So when they make threes, they're unbeatable. But when they don't make threes, like we saw in game number seven, or heck, game five, six, and seven, they didn't make the threes, they lost the game. Now, I'm not saying that you shouldn't continue to pursue the three-point shot based on the analytics and what it means for the game and how you win, your formula for success, but you better have some type of an option so when you're not making your threes, you can still get buckets. And there were multiple trips down the floor late in that fourth quarter when Boston had a chance to regain the advantage and win that game, and they settled for the three-point shot. And they missed like seven straight inside of just a couple of minutes to go in the game when they had a chance to take the lead and possibly win, and they couldn't make the three. It's like, come on, man, be more versatile than that. Be able to attack and get a bucket. You don't have to just jack threes, especially on a night when you didn't have it going from downtown. So that's frustrating. I like to see teams be a little more versatile and have ways to score and manufacture points when the threes aren't dropping. But the Celtics were unable to do that. But they probably shouldn't panic because next year they'll have Tatum back. He'll be able to start out the year playing. And the Celtics are going to be a threat in the Eastern Conference again next year. And just look at the East compared to the West and how wide open it is. In the Eastern Conference, you have the Knicks and you've got the Cavs. Now, the Knicks could definitely come out of the East. I think the Cavs have some of the tools. I thought the Cavs were legit contenders about midway through the season. And then they kind of stumbled a bit down the stretch. But that's going to be fun to watch. Now, the Detroit Pistons, I mean, they've got home court advantage throughout. They have the best record in the East. They could definitely get to the finals. But what I struggle with watching them right now, when it comes to the half-court offense, they don't have a lot of guys who can score or create outside of Cade Cunningham. And so when they face a good defensive team that matched up well in Orlando, they struggle to find points. Great comeback in game number six. I'm surprised they're able to do it down 22 at halftime, but they came all the way back to win that game. So we'll see if they can find more consistency offensively in this series against the Cavs. All right, we'll keep things rolling. Chris Burkhardt's going to join me in studio at 5:20. Hope you're enjoying your spectacular Monday afternoon. It's awesome outside right now. 503-248-0620 is your telephone number. You got the Rip City Drive on your home of the Blazers, Rip City Radio 620.

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10: Hey, you know how the world's kind of in a real scary place right now with the horrible stories we hear about every week? I'm Robert Evans. I'm a journalist, and I cover the international fascist movement. And in 2019, July of that year, I decided to do something a little bit different. Instead of covering horror, I wanted to go look for hope. And I found it in a place you might find kind of unlikely, northeastern Syria. The region I visited is known as Rojava, and when the Western media covers it, they mostly just refer to these people as the Kurds. Since 2013, a loose alliance of revolutionaries over there have been fighting to not just drive back ISIS, but to establish something of a utopia, an egalitarian, feminist, eco-conscious community in a place that previously had known mostly war and terror. In the Women's War, I'll take you to this place, and I'll introduce you to the revolutionaries fighting to build it. 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Follow me as I travel to a land of war and hope, a place trapped on the edge of utopia and oblivion. I'm Robert Evans. 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
11: Are you about to mow the lawn? 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
14: A strong spring system moving across the central U.S., bringing widespread showers and thunderstorms from eastern Texas through the lower Mississippi Valley. Further north, a cooler air mass is settling over the upper Midwest. Scattered light rain from Minnesota into Wisconsin. Temperatures usually running 10 to 15 degrees below early May averages. Highs struggling to reach the mid-50s in some areas. Across the northeast, we have a weak coastal disturbance that is resulting in some patchy drizzle from New York City up through Boston. conditions gradually improving, though, highs hitting the mid-60s. Staying warm and humid, Florida seeing another day of pop-up thunderstorms, highs climbing into the upper 80s. Out west, a ridge of high pressure dominates. California enjoying sunny skies, mild temperatures, 70s along the coast, 80s inland. The Pacific Northwest remaining mostly dry, though a weak front could bring some clouds and light showers to western Washington throughout the week. In Alaska, a late season snow system's moving through the interior, while coastal areas seeing rain and temperatures in the 40s. That's your national forecast. I'm Monica Nelson.
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18: All right, what's going on, my friends? Now 5 o'clock. We have NBA action. Get ready to tip off on NBC and Peacock. Sixers are in New York to face the Knicks, game one of their Eastern Conference semifinals. New York favored by 7.5. Coming up at 6:30, game one, Western Conference semis. Timberwolves and Spurs from San Antonio. Anthony Edwards is going to suit up for the Timberwolves after they get a look at him through shoot around and warm up, but it looks like he's going to play. Chris Burkhardt is going to join me in studio at 5:20 to get his reaction to Trailblazer exit interviews. The Pistons have extended J.B. Bickerstaff after their win over the Magic. Jamal Mosley's been fired by the Orlando Magic. And from the NFL, the Packers have signed Tyrod Taylor to back up Jordan Love. More of the Rip City Drive with Chad Doyne coming at you right now.
16: 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Now, back to the Rip City Drive with Chad Doing from the Coors Light Studios. There's cold, and then there's mountain cold refreshment. Coors Light. It's time for the Rip City Drive at 5 with Chad Doing, presented by McCord's Vancouver Toyota, where they live by the slogan, "We make it easy." Check out their inventory now at vancouvertoyota.com.